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1: 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It's a show with an obsessive focus on what's good for America. I'll give you the truth beneath the headlines of all of the nation's top stories. 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

0: ABC News. I'm Dave Packer. One person reported dead and a search for two missing in the San Francisco Bay near Alcatraz Island, where a pontoon boat sank today after a reported vessel fire. 19 people were said to be on board. ICE ordered to pause all traffic stops after agents shot and killed a man in Biddeford, Maine, Monday morning. ABC's Victor Oquendo is there.
1: Sources tell ABC News ICE officers will get new training. Border czar Tom Homan says the pause will be short, but it comes as hundreds in Maine protested the killing of 26-year-old Johann Sebastian Guerrero from Colombia.
0: President Trump backed off his one-day-old threat to impose a 20% tax on cargo transiting the Strait of Hormuz. Meanwhile, a U.S. blockade on Iranian ships and ports has been reimposed. Investigators in Jackson County, Mississippi, are asking for the public's help as they try to build a timeline in the lead-up to Nolan Wells' death, after the teen failed to return from a July 4th boating trip with friends. This is ABC News.
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0: 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David, Pompano Beach, Florida, Sirius XM Satellite. How are you?
1: I'm fine. How are you doing, Mark?
0: Okay, buddy. Thank you.
1: Yeah. What I called about was the fact that sometimes I go to the Philippines, and over there, you have to be a citizen to own property over there. You can you can own a building, but you cannot own the land. And sometimes I think it would be a good idea to do the same thing here, to keep these people, these Chinese and everybody, from coming over here and buying up our farmland and everything.
0: No, you mean the Chinese government. Well, I'm with you on that. Chinese government shouldn't be buying up our farmland, especially land near our military bases. This is what I mean. This is all common sense. Are we the only ones with common sense? Do you have to have common sense outside of Washington, D.C.? I really don't get it. I don't know why Islamists are being brought into this country or allowed into this country, not being removed from this country. I don't know why the communist Chinese can buy our land, including land right next to military bases. Am I missing something? I mean, this is common sense stuff. Yeah, I don't know, David, but I thank you for your call. Oh, yes. Oh, yes. Oh, yes. There's a lot going on in this country, a lot good, by the way. But these other things that are destructive of the country, the enemy within is getting more and more powerful, more and more brazen. And the enemy within is helped with, you know, American-born enemies within who are brainwashed. If we don't confront it, we're going to lose to it. We're going to be devoured by it. That's the bottom line. And one of the things we need to do is to explain to the American people, look around you. Look at all the magnificence that exists. Look at the freedom that permeates our society. Look at the things you get to do and buy and achieve and so forth and so on. That is not the case in the rest of the world. It's just not. And so when you have these reprobates, these malcontents, these miscreants, giving us the usual pablum about communism, I mean, you got to respond to it. You got to be able to push it back. And we're going to try and bring one of these people on Friday, aren't we, Mr. Producer? That's right. That's right. It'll be a pinata. But nonetheless, we're going to do it. And they're almost like zombies. We want the government to make sure that the sustenance of the people is provided for equally. We don't believe there should be billionaires. We reject the oppressors. We are the oppressed. Why are things so expensive? They should be cheaper. In fact, much should be free. Yes, we're the imperialist colonialists. We don't own the land here. So why don't they leave? You don't own the land here? No. Well, then get out. You know, I kind of like it. You know, I'm the revolution. You know, they're self-righteous little bastards, too. We're here to correct things. We're leading a revolution. Okay, in the meantime, get the hell off my land. In fact, get off the Indians' land. In fact, just get out of here. And people come here with names that, you know, they're from, ancestors are from, 10,000 miles away. This isn't your land. So who are you? I'm Sequeth. Sequeth. Yeah, I'm Sequeth. Yeah, this isn't your land. Get the hell out of my country. And then we have these senators saying, look at this. Look at this. 19 out of 20 of the people who were removed committed crimes, but the other 200, they didn't commit crimes. They're here illegal. They didn't commit crimes. We shouldn't be deporting them. Since when do we change our immigration laws? Since when did that happen? Since never. These people are not hard to unravel, to dissect. And so we'll try and get a few of these brainiacs on the program here. And they can tell us how the world works, you know, how you make money, how you create jobs. The government, the government. We salute our armed forces, police officers, firefighters, emergency personnel, our truckers, ICE. We love you, ICE. That's right. The men and women in Ukraine, the men and women. 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
11: From ABC News, I'm Dave Packer. A deadly boat accident on the San Francisco Bay. The vessel capsized after a reported fire.
12: When San Francisco firefighters arrived at the capsized pontoon-style boat, they found a lifeless victim.
13: They initiated CPR and an immediate transport to the shore.
12: Fire Chief Dean Crispin says that person died. He says two other victims from the boat are missing. A large-scale search effort is underway to find those victims in the water. What made the boat capsize is not clear, but there were white caps on the water. Alex Stone, ABC News.
11: ICE telling ABC News that the officer involved in the deadly shooting of a 26-year-old Colombian man in Maine had a decade of federal law enforcement experience with required training. But
6: But sources tell us he was a newly sworn-in ICE officer and had previously been a law enforcement officer with the Department of Veterans Affairs since 2017. President Trump's border czar, Tom Homan, today.
14: We'll let the investigation play out, and where it lands, it lands. If officers acted inappropriately or illegally, they'd be held accountable, just like they were in Minnesota.
6: It was the second such shooting in a week, coming after another fatal shooting during a traffic stop in Houston. President Trump is reinstating the blockade in the Strait of Hormuz due to Iranian attacks.
15: This is the fourth consecutive day of back-and-forth airstrikes between the U.S. and Iran. We've seen it progressively escalate, both sides really, and mostly concentrated from the U.S. side on port cities around the Strait of Hormuz.
6: ABC's Christian Cordero. A rare appearance on Capitol Hill as two Supreme Court justices sat before a House Appropriations panel to explain why the court needs millions of dollars for increased security. Justice Amy Coney Barrett.
16: Many of us, me included, have received threatening anonymous deliveries designed to intimidate and harass us.
6: Justice Elena Kagan was also there. Taco Bell pulling some ingredients at select restaurants as a precautionary measure amid an outbreak of a parasitic intestinal illness. You're listening to ABC News.
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6: A group of lawmakers has introduced a proposal to address the Social Security Retirement Trust Fund shortfall projected for 2032. Oil prices have been trending back up since strikes resumed in Iran and attacks restarted on tankers in the Strait of Hormuz. Patrick DeHaan, head of petroleum analysis at Gas Buddy, predicts the price of the pump will keep rising for the next several weeks.
19: I do fully expect that the national average could get close to that $4 a gallon mark in the next week or 10 days.
6: The price for a barrel of Brent crude rose 10% Monday, another 1% today, settling in at $84. One of the major U.S. airlines is rolling out a new seating option.
20: United's offering Economy Plus seats, a row with the middle seat blocked out. It'll be available on the new Airbus A321 XLR. Passengers will have access to a shared table that runs across the middle seat. The airline touts extra elbow room. There's also another motivation. By not selling these seats in these rows, United will not need to add a fifth flight attendant to these flights. So far, there's no details on pricing.
6: Researchers say an experimental drug might help slow early Alzheimer's disease in different ways than today's treatments, because they say it lowers levels of a brain's protein called tau. That's part of a toxic duo that fuels Alzheimer's, but up until now, drugs made to target the protein have failed. A larger study is now planned. Dave Packer, ABC News.
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1: This is Show Me Today, the voice of Missouri. I'm Bill Pollack. Kansas City delivered some memorable World Cup moments.
2: Lionel Messi!
1: Yeah, the first game on Fox there, Lionel Messi tied the all-time World Cup scoring record with a hat-trick in Argentina's win over Algeria.
3: There's no word to explain what we feel about Argentina. It's like, it's something that you have to feel.
1: Curaçao goalkeeper Eloy Room had no room for error, making 15 saves against Ecuador as the small island nation earned its first ever World Cup point. And then the Orange Army took over the Power and Light District. Dutch supporters swarming down Grand Boulevard before the Netherlands, a 3-1 win over Tunisia. And then Algeria returned to Kansas City and played Austria to an entertaining 3-3 draw. And then the final match in Kansas City on Saturday, Argentina's 3-1 win over Switzerland, sending the defending champions to the semifinals and leaving fans celebrating on Arrowhead's spiral ramps after the match. As you heard, an incredible month in Kansas City. And if you're a casual soccer fan or non-soccer fan like myself, just to see the atmosphere around Kansas City was fun. And Ashley Byrd was at Fan Fest on Saturday. Cameron Connor went to one of the early matches. Ashley, what was the vibe like down there?
4: It was incredible. It was, the last day was just, it was just vibrating. It was just really cool. Really, because of the matches, the last two matches that were shown, one played in Kansas City and one was shown in Kansas City. I think Kansas City did a fabulous job of the Fan Fest and the way that it set up that sort of bubble downtown. And so everybody was really, really, really excited. And at one point, Fan Fest maxed out its attendance and they had to pause letting people in. That's 25,000 people right there just to watch on screen. Wow. So it was what I expected and more.
1: Yeah. And with Argentina practicing in Kansas City, I'm sure their fan base was huge.
4: It was every other jersey. I would have thought that we were playing in Argentina, in Buenos Aires, because every other jersey, and then almost every jersey had Messi on the back of it. And it was contagious. I might have had to buy myself one.
1: Oh.
4: But it was blue and white. And they were talking about that in the stadium, that the stadium was mainly blue and white too, though a lot of Swiss people out there. But there were other teams that were also practicing in and around Kansas City.
1: Yeah, four countries. Ashley doesn't know this, that her nickname is Messi. So that's a perfect jersey for her, except we spell it with a Y for her. And then, Cameron, I think you saw the most goals, that Austria-Algeria game. It was 3-3, wasn't it?
24: Oh, yeah. I mean, they just kind of, they didn't pull any punches. They were just going back and forth the entire time, always setting themselves up for offense. Both of those teams knew how much that game meant at the time, or that match meant at the time. So
1: what's it like inside the stadium while the match is going? Because sometimes a match appears to be moving slow.
24: In the stadium, it's like a heartbeat that never stops. It's a heartbeat that has to keep this energy cell, which is all of these loving, you know, European football fans going. There's camaraderie back and forth. One country will say a chant, and then it'll echo to the other country, and they'll say their chant, and it just goes back and forth. There's never a moment where there's silence. There's never a moment where something feels dull. It's contagious, kind of, to Ashley's point. I mean, the overall situation, it almost makes you feel like, even though America, they got a long way to go to be a loving soccer country first, I guess is where I'm going with that. But when something like the World Cup comes to the United States and you see all of these Europeans traveling, all of these different people from South America, different countries from Africa, emptying their pockets. I mean, to be here for months on end, it almost makes you think that the United States is missing out a little bit.
1: Yeah.
4: Good point. Good point, Cameron.
1: Well, the World Cup was here in 94, and I don't know how much of a bump we saw from it there, but Ashley, did you have a chance to talk to any fans from other countries, either Swiss or Argentinian fans?
4: Argentinian fans were just excited. And a lot of them were in the Midwest. They were just so proud to show up. You know, they were proud to show when they played the national anthem at the beginning of the Argentinian game. This whole crowd stood up and bellowed it at the top of their lungs. So it was amazing. I spoke to a lot of people who come across America just to see the matches, just to experience being at a World Cup. But one of my favorite interviews was with a local family, and one of the little kids were allowed to go to the practices, and she had been to the practice of the Netherlands team, and they were able to picked up tips. They were able to see and learn from the players. I did not know that was happening, but that was a very cool local thing that happened.
1: Yeah. And then one of the other things that drew a lot of popularity was ranch dressing. I guess the Germans were just going crazy for ranch dressing. I thought ranch dressing was kind of a global thing, but have you seen some of the foods that people were going crazy about?
4: That's our export.
24: Who would have thought that seasoned mayo was going to be the talk of the town?
4: Oh, my gosh. Okay, so we might run out of ranch dressing, and then Boston ran out of beer for a minute. So the things that we export, that's fun.
1: Yeah, that's right. It was the Scots who... They cleaned out Fenway
24: Park.
1: There
24: were stories about it. There were people getting flagged in TSA because they were trying to come back with bottles of ranch and they wouldn't let them through.
4: Well, you know what they did? What Kraft did is they started quickly producing travel sizes.
1: Yeah.
4: And they tried to push out all these travel sizes so that they could export ranch to Europe and to South America, mainly Europe. Europe was enamored with it. Which was another interesting dichotomy about this, guys, was the whole European-South American soccer rivalry. This is what's going to be really cool in the England-Argentine game. I mean, that is a world of history there that we're kind of caught in the middle of. But that is a huge soccer rivalry, their style versus their style. And it's going to be interesting to watch.
1: Yeah, that's a great point. And that'll be Wednesday. The two teams that train in Kansas City will be playing in Atlanta. And then the winner of that goes to the finals. And Argentina's the defending champ. Now, I don't know much about the rules or the use of video replay. They have VAR. But what I'm gathering from soccer fans on social media is they're not a big fan of this. They're not a big fan of video review. And I don't know if you two follow the sport enough at all, but to me, I've never been a fan of video replay because it will solve some, but not every dispute. And there's still a lot of interpretation and there's still a lot of human involvement. I really think that in part from what I've gathered, and I want to get your thoughts on this, that perception has kind of left a sour taste in people's mouths as to some of these games not being fixed, but certainly leaned towards the favorite trying to win in every one of these matches. What are your thoughts on that, Cameron?
24: Yeah, I mean, you can ask Norway.
1: Yeah, they got screwed, right? Yeah, it looked like they got screwed out of a goal. Yeah.
24: Yeah, I mean, they got screwed out of a goal, but they also gave... Per the rules of FIFA, they were supposed to go to video replay anytime, kind of like in an NBA game or any sort of big college basketball game. You know, if the basketball hits the Jumbotron, they immediately have to reset it because they just kind of rule that as out of bounds. That's what happened in the Norway game. Norway's goalie booted the ball from their end, trying to get it to the other end. It hit the FIFA Skyline cam, one of the cables, and instead of going another 30 yards past it, it hit and went straight down to a English player, and they scored off of that. And
1: I saw that.
24: It wouldn't have gone to, if that never happened, it would have never gone to overtime. Norway theoretically would have won per the rules. They were supposed to go to video replay. FIFA, being the organization they are, decided that they were going to give England the goal and keep play going.
4: I would call that a messy assist, but not a messy assist. It was a messy assist. Yeah, and you know, the soccer is so organic. It is so popular because it's so organic. And if you add too much technology to it, I think you're gonna push fans away, especially this post-game stuff that's going on, you know, decisions being made by the FIFA commission. But maybe you have to have a commission to do that. But I know that there were some noses out of joint, definitely because of what happened with the U.S. And there were so many kids in Kansas City watching the games on Jumbotron and stuff like that. And they love it because it's easy peasy and it's organic and it doesn't have too much technology tied into it.
1: Cameron, you know, Ashley talked about that, the kids playing and getting involved in it. But you and I were talking the other day about how America is so far behind in soccer. And you brought up a good point. One of the reasons being that these other countries, these kids are out in dirt fields with no shoes. They're playing at a very young age. Meanwhile, here in the States, you have soccer academies and travel leagues. And what should be a simple, low-cost sport to join is now costing parents thousands of dollars if they want their kids to excel. And we're missing out on so much potential talent here in this country because we have to pay for it.
24: We have to pay. I mean, it's not America's pickup game. That's as simple as that is. I mean, there's plenty of soccer fields out there. When's the last time you drove by a park and you saw people playing soccer in the United States?
4: Well, never. Played, Cameron. That's a really good point. Yeah, it's not America's pickup game. We don't usually play soccer at tailgates. It's still throwing the football.
1: Well, it was a success in Kansas City, the World Cup, that's for sure. I'm glad you two had a chance to experience it in different ways. I hope you guys had a great time.
4: We did, and about 400,000 fans through Arrowhead did too.
1: Yeah, that's great. Well, thanks for sharing your experiences. This is Show Me Today, the voice of Missouri.
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1: We're back on Show Me Today, the voice of Missouri. Disagreements over housing policies to questions about America's response to Iran and the future of health care. Matt Pilger caught up with Missouri Congressman Eric Burleson to get his perspective on those issues and more.
11: I kind of wanted to check in with you to see about priorities before the August break. Whenever Congress leaves for the recess, what are the top two or three legislative priorities that you want to see completed before members head home?
12: You know, the for me, healthcare is the number one priority that we have to address. It's one thing that's eating up the discretionary spending of each and every American. We're all experiencing inflation and the painful results of inflation, but nothing has inflated more than healthcare expenses. I mean, I think the closest thing to that is our university tuitions. But everybody has to pay healthcare premiums, health insurance premiums. And when they have risen three times normal inflation, which is already bad enough, then it becomes crushing. And so it's crowding out the amount of money that people would normally be able to put towards, you know, buying a home or putting a down payment on a home or maybe buying a boat or whatever it is that you want to do. It's really crowding out all those dollars and eating up everything that we have. So we've got to put the brakes on this level of spending. And that's why we have got to address healthcare. And Obamacare has done nothing to make this affordable. In fact, it's made it worse. And the latest numbers that are coming out, there's a Wall Street Journal article that came out this week that said that insurance carriers, it's not even good for them too. They continue to have to raise premiums in order to make the system work, the Obamacare system work. And that we're expected, after last year's double-digit premium increases, they're expecting double-digit premium increases for everyone on Obamacare again this coming fall. So that's why I want to address it by doing a free market solution, something that returns the dollars back to the people instead of giving the money to the insurance companies or giving the money to the hospitals and big pharma. We want to give the money to the people and let them be a shopper again. Let, you know, the way that you're treated as a customer when you walk into a store or you walk into a restaurant is the way that you should be treated when you walk into a clinic or a hospital, and the way the insurance companies should treat you as a true customer with dollars that are in your hands, ready to spend. So that's why what my bill does, that's called the Great American Healthcare Plan, it returns that authority back to the individuals in the form of health savings accounts. Every American gets a health savings account, and then you can use those dollars to pay your health insurance premiums, to pay to be healthy, to have a gym membership, to buy healthy groceries at the grocery store, because it's more than about just being insured. It's about being healthy.
11: Yeah, I've been reading up on the Great American Healthcare Plan that you proposed. What's kind of the single change in that proposal that would make the biggest difference for patients? Just tell us a little bit about that.
12: I think the biggest difference really has to do with putting the patient back in the driver's seat as far as which hospital you're going to choose to do business with and which doctor is going to be in your network or which doctor is not. So right now, all of those decisions are not being made by you. They're being made by somebody in a corporation or government. And that's the key. We've got to unlock choice and return back to a free market where people have those kind of choices. The other thing that will really kind of free it up is giving people the ability to decide what's best for them in the dollars that they're spending. So right now, insurance will tell you, you've got to follow this model. And I'll give you an example. We had, one of my daughters had her knee dislocated, and the insurance carrier was directing us to go through particular network of hospitals and clinics, and which was in our network. We did so and quickly racked up all of the bills. And of course, we're like everybody else. We have high deductible plans these days. And so we're paying thousands of dollars in medical bills. When I did some research and learned that just across the street, there are clinics that could do it for a fraction of the cost that we were paying in out-of-pocket fees. So that's a perfect example of what will happen when people get the dollars back in their control and they're able to make those decisions. People will start shopping with their dollars.
11: You're listening to Show Me Today, the voice of Missouri. You can download us wherever you get your favorite podcast. Our guest today is Missouri United States Congressman Eric Burleson. Wanted to kind of switch topics a little bit and talk a little bit about the SAVE Act as well as the Housing Act. And I think these two are kind of tied together because President Trump has said he wants to see the SAVE Act signed before he signs that Housing Act out of Congress. And you've said really there's no excuse for the Senate not passing the SAVE Act. What do you think is kind of preventing them from moving forward on this right now?
12: Yeah, so the Housing Act, in my opinion, was a garbage bill. It was a bad bill, mostly designed by Elizabeth Warren. And this is the kind of swampy kind of stuff you get when you have what they call four-corner agreements, meaning that the bill is a fully composed document or bill that's composed by Democrats evenly with Republicans. And when Republicans join with Democrats and nobody, very few people have objections, generally the American people are the ones getting screwed. And so that was that housing bill, especially, taxpayers. So if you want to have free housing, it's a great bill for you, because if you want more Section 8 government, government housing, it's a great bill for you. But if you want to be able to buy your own home, if you want to be able to actually bring the cost of housing back down, it's a horrible bill. And so that's the bill that unfortunately passed. And I blame Tim Scott of South Carolina for being a weak negotiator and allowing Elizabeth Warren to have so much of the bill. In fact, after it passed, I voted against it. One of the few Republicans to vote against it. But after it passed, President Trump rightly called it the Pocahontas bill, the Elizabeth Warren housing bill, and he hasn't signed it. And the truth is, why are we messing around with trying to pay for, why are we trying to expand government programs and government spending and the welfare state when we have a affordability problem when it comes to people that are the taxpayers? That's the people that are being crushed and being hurt. So we need to reduce their tax burden, reduce the price of housing by cutting the taxes on capital gain taxes. For example, when people go to sell a house, they have to pay these capital gains taxes. That if we were able to reduce that, we could reduce the cost of housing. If we were able to reduce the building codes, when you talk to home builders these days, they have to do a whole number of things that they didn't have to do 10 or 20 years ago to build a home. Environmental reviews, all of the additional kind of codes for the size of things and requirements, all of that stuff really racks up the price. In fact, some estimates are that just in the bureaucracy alone, that the average cost to build a home today is somewhere close to $40,000 more just to build a home because of all the building code, the new building codes that people have to comply with. So we can do a lot to reduce the cost to make homes more affordable again if we would just actually do what we ran on as Republicans, and that means cutting taxes and cutting regulations. When it comes to the SAVE Act, the president is right. At the end of the day, nothing really matters if we lose this country to the radical schemes of the Democratic Party to turn over our election systems to illegals and to fraudsters.
11: As it looks like the ceasefire is over, Iran reportedly targeting U.S. military infrastructure in the region following the recent U.S. strikes. Do you support the administration's current response? And just kind of tell us a little bit about that situation, if you will.
12: You know, I don't want to have another forever war with boots on the ground trying to change hearts and minds, you know, in another country. And I think the president doesn't want that either. But at the same time, we have to recognize that Iran has been at our throats for 47 years. We have a country that hates us. They've continuously attacked us any chance that they get, and our allies any chance that they get. They've killed thousands upon thousands of U.S. citizens and our military personnel. And so we have to recognize that

0: that's the best decision that we can be in right now. And I think that if you were to do any kind of kinetic action, I think that it should be swift and it should end quickly. And I think that you could do something, you know, like take Karg Island, which is most of the revenue that comes through Iran comes through Karg Island. And it would be hard for that nation to try to take it back, because they would be basically attacking their cash cow. So there's things that I think that we could do strategically that would, and again, the other thing that I think people do not recognize about this war is that the impact that it has on other conflicts. So China is devastated financially because of this, that they have got a very close economic arrangement with Iran. And you know, this is setting back China and their efforts to take over Taiwan. This is also really harming Russia. When I talk to people that are supporters of the war between Ukraine and Russia, they will note that Iran was a huge supplier of drones and other military equipment to Russia. So was China. But when that is cut off and now Russia has to basically fend for itself, you're seeing the tide kind of shift.
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15: A better life with Dr. Sanjay Gupta.
16: When we talk about how much exercise someone should get, current guidelines call for about 150 minutes of moderate intensity exercise or 75 minutes of vigorous intensity exercise every week. New study out of the UK makes a strong case for vigorous exercise if and when you can do it. Now, researchers determined that even little bursts of vigorous exercise can significantly reduce someone's risk of 8 different diseases: dementia, type 2 diabetes, fatty liver disease, chronic respiratory disease, chronic kidney disease, immune-mediated inflammatory diseases, major cardiovascular events, and atrial fibrillation. We're not talking about complicated training programs here. Just work with what you can

0: into your everyday life. If you are breathless and unable to speak in complete sentences, then you've hit the mark. I'm Dr. Sanjay Gupta, helping you live a better life.
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2: So,
3: and we're back on Show Me Today, the voice of Missouri. As Gen Z and millennials continue reshaping the workforce, they're looking for careers that offer purpose, flexibility, and a chance to make a real difference. And teaching remains one of those professions. Joining us is Julie Gronquist. She's the executive director of Teach for America Missouri. And she's here to talk about how new teachers are preparing for day one, the challenges they face, and why teaching may still be one of the most meaningful careers for younger generations. Julie, thank you for joining us. We hear that Gen Z wants purpose in their work. Do you see that same motivation in the young people choosing to become teachers?
4: Yes, absolutely. They want purpose in their work, and community matters a lot to them. They want to do meaningful work, and they want to do it together. And that's one of the reasons that they get so excited about teaching, is because not only do they get the opportunity to make a real difference in the lives of students, but teaching is a profession where you are working in a team of often other folks on your grade level, but also in a school environment. And that's something that Gen Z really values. A lot of them missed really key milestones because of the pandemic. Some of them didn't get to have a high school graduation. Some of them had their first couple of years of college actually online. And so they are really craving doing meaningful work in community, and teaching gives them an opportunity to do that.
3: Many young professionals say they want mentorship more than micromanagement. I think every generation would probably say that. How does Teach for America prepare and support new teachers?
4: Yeah, I would say, don't we all want that?
3: Yeah.
4: And so we really lean into that mentorship piece, and they get that in several different ways. So in our summer training, they have mentors that taught the same thing that they are going to teach, and that's how they start. So the first week of training, they are actually doing it virtually from all across the country. Some of them are actually still wrapping up their college courses while they are starting their training with us. They're really diving into the content that they're going to teach with experts who have also taught that content. And then when they come to the community where they're going to teach, so for us, they do their summer training in Kansas City. They are met, and they have folks that teach them how to give really excellent directions to kids. For a lot of us, we haven't been in an elementary classroom since we were in elementary school student, and knowing how to tell a group of 38-year-olds how to line up and do that effectively and efficiently is absolutely a skill, and that is best taught by someone who does that all day, every day. And so the person that's teaching them how to do that is somebody that does that as their job every day. And then we also have someone who is a school leader that works with them on how do you build really excellent relationships with your colleagues? How do you solve conflict productively in the workplace? And so we think about who is best positioned as a mentor to teach them the skill that they're going to need, and how do we connect them with that person so that they leave our summer training not only with the skills that they need to be an excellent teacher, but also an excellent colleague and coworker in their school environment.
3: Julie Gronquist is the executive director of Teach for America Missouri. The pay scale for teachers in Missouri, one of the lowest, if not the lowest in the country, and I know they've tried to improve that. Young people that want to get into that profession, are they looking at that as an obstacle, or is that holding them back at all, or do you see an interest and uptick in teaching opportunities for people here in Missouri?
4: Yeah, that is something that Gen Z is very smart, and they want to, like I said, do meaningful work in community, but they are also very mindful of how that's going to set them up to take care of themselves and their future family one day. And I think we all want to go to work and have one job that allows us to have a paycheck, that allows us to take care of our families and also, you know, go to a baseball game or go to a concert or go on vacation a couple of times a year. And we absolutely want the folks that are in front of our kids to be able to work one job only and be able to do all of those things. And so that is something that we hear from our teachers, particularly as they go into their third, fourth, fifth year of teaching and look to buy a home or get married and start families, that the salary is very challenging. And so I know that that is a conversation in Kansas City and St. Louis, where we currently place teachers, as well as across the state. How do we make teaching a profession that not only attracts folks right out of college, but keeps them long term? That there are many people that are innovating around that, but it is a real challenge, just given how expensive it is to raise the pay scale at the state level, even just a little bit. But it's something where if we really value the folks that are in front of our kids every day, it's a problem that we'll have to figure out how to solve together.
3: Yeah, Julie, kids now that are in school, they've grown up with smartphones, social media, and now AI is trickling in. And before you know it, they'll be well-versed on ChatGPT and all that that's in front of them. How are new teachers preparing to manage technology?
4: Yes, our kids and our teachers are digital natives. Like you said, they have grown up with smartphones and tablets in front of them. And many of them are really smart about making choices about when that is a tool and when it's actually a hindrance. And so that's the approach that we take in our training, is helping teachers or helping our candidates really take that judgment that they already have from their daily lives and apply that to the teaching profession. When is using technology for themselves and for their students going to be a helpful tool? And when is it best to put that away and really lean on in-person interaction and relationships? And so all of our folks take a beginning course during their summer training to make sure that they are using technology responsibly and keeping themselves and their students safe. We want to make sure that that is really kind of part of their foundational training. And then beyond that, what we really focus on is building judgment, knowing that human relationships are the most important things when you think about a student's experience in school, and that technology and AI is here and can be a benefit, and that our teachers have really good judgment about when it is a benefit and when we need to put it away and sit down and just read a book with a child.
3: Where can people learn more about Teach for America?
4: Yeah, so you can, that's a great question. You can go to teachforamerica.org to learn more about all of the programs that we offer. And you can also find me on LinkedIn. I'm not sure if you're able to link that, but if you are, I can get you that information.
3: Sure.
4: And would love to grab coffee with anybody that's interested in learning more about our program or how they can support our work in Missouri.
3: And then just to make sure I understand and to clarify for everyone, if they go through this, do they have to go through college and get a degree? They get a degree from you. This is a course they can take, or is this supplemental teachings that you're offering?
4: Yeah, so all of our folks do enter Teach for America with a bachelor's degree, and if they are not already certified as a teacher, they get their certification through us, and they also have the opportunity to obtain their master's in education through Teach for America.
3: Yeah, it's a demanding job. My daughter is a kindergarten teacher. She just finished her fourth year, and I talked to her today, as a matter of fact, and she's like, yeah, I don't feel like doing anything today. I'm just chilling out, and they need that time. Teacher burnout is a real thing, and before I had a teacher in my family, I thought, oh, come on, and a lot of people are like this, oh, come on, you've got the summers off, you've got 3 months off, but you need that time to recharge. It's a very demanding profession, isn't it?
4: Yeah, yes, you absolutely do. And I have a rising kindergartner, and so I understand where your daughter comes from and appreciate the work that she does a lot. And he feels like that, too. I think our kids need a break as well. And I also know, and I'm sure this is true for your daughter, very few of our teachers are actually taking 3 months off. Many of them are planning, getting resources ready, tutoring kids, mentoring other teachers, engaging in professional development. So it is one of those professions that is hard work, but it's also heart work. And it's one of those things that you very rarely actually truly put down. And so I'm glad that our folks, your daughter included, are getting a little bit of time to recharge before they step back in front of the classroom.
3: Julie, if you could tell parents, and maybe they've got a youngster that's kindergarten, first, second grade, and but those that will have a child that'll be starting school soon at some point, what's the best tip you could give them to get their child ready for a classroom setting?
4: Oh, my goodness. I think our teachers are the best experts on that. But as my, I have a mom of five boys. And so with my parent hat on, I would say, read, I'm going to cheat and say two. Okay. Number one, just read to your kids every day. Actually sit down and read a book, talk about the pictures, laugh about the funny things that happen. It's such a great chance to bond with your kids. And in the state of Missouri, less than half of our kids are proficient in reading by the end of third grade. And there's so much research about the power of just sitting down and reading with your kids every day. And the other, and I'm sure your daughter would co-sign this, teach your kids patience. It's something that I talk with our kids about a lot and that our kindergarten teachers push a lot. When you're in line at, when we're in line at the farmer's market, when we're at a red light, say, oh, we're waiting our turn. It's not our turn yet. We're practicing our patience. It is our kids, again, going back to that kind of like tablet, phone, YouTube, my kids call regular TV, commercial TV, and they don't like it. They are so used to just kind of immediate gratification. So teaching them that sometimes you have to wait for what you want and it's not always your turn, does our teachers such a service, because there's one of them and sometimes 30 kiddos. And if we can teach our kids just the skill of waiting, it really helps our teachers out.
3: Oh, amen. Here's my pet peeve too. In a shopping cart, don't throw a tablet in the kid's face. The kids are just, yeah. They got their faces buried in these things. They don't see what's going on around them. They don't learn those things. Oh, yeah. All right. Well, yeah. Good stuff. Yeah.
4: Language is important. Yes.
3: Yeah.
4: Yeah.
3: Yep. All right. Julie Gronquist, Executive Director of Teach for America, Missouri. You said hard work and heart work. I like that. Yeah. All right. We need more teachers. Yeah. Definitely. All right. This is Show Me Today, the voice of Missouri.
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0: Not all screen time is created equal, and a new study out of Sweden is helping us understand this even better. So researchers followed more than 20,000 people over nearly two decades and determined that passive screen time, like sitting on the couch and watching television, raised someone's risk of dementia. But if they did something active, like reading, puzzles, or interacting with other people, this same group of people saw their risk of dementia drop. Just like you gotta put the work in to keep your body in shape as you age, you basically have to do the same thing with your brain. A couple things I have found to help: working to learn something new every day, whatever it might be, challenging yourself in some way every day, and really importantly, staying socially active. Some days that means meeting friends in person. Other days, maybe an email, a text, or a phone call. Just stay engaged. I'm Dr. Sanjay Gupta, helping you live a better life.
3: Final segment here on Show Me Today, the voice of Missouri. July is kind of a quiet time for sports. You've got baseball right in the middle of things. Of course, the Home Run Derby with Jack Caglione and Jordan Walker, the Royals and Cardinals represented, even Wilson Contreras from the Red Sox. It was quite a show. And then the All-Star game tonight. And then, you know, we were talking with Ashley and Cameron, the World Cup in Kansas City. That has just been huge for the state. A lot of great exposure. The semifinals between Argentina and England coming up on Wednesday. Two teams that trained in Kansas City. And then at the end of the month, well, all right, you got to talk about the Travis and Taylor wedding. I guess that's sports now, sports pop culture. So all of that going on, and then the Chiefs do start training camp at the end of this month. So it starts ramping back up. And then, of course, Mizzou football right around the corner. And later this week, we will talk with, they'll have the full conversation with Mizzou Athletic Director Laird Veach. And the big excitement there surrounding Memorial Stadium, 100 years, and the opening of the North End Zone. And he kind of explains how things are going.
14: Yeah, it's really come together well. I've told some other folks that I've had the fortune of being a part of or around several big projects over my career at different places. I've never been around one that's been quite this smooth in terms of just the, you know, from design to construction to getting everything done. It's been really impressive to see everybody operate, how they've come together to make it work. And, you know, that includes on the construction side, but also sales have been tremendous. You know, we're over 90% sold of all that inventory on the North End. So that's coming together really well, and just, you know, feel great about it. It's, you know, you look at the design and the pictures, and then the actual product looks like it exactly the same. So that's the goal, right?
3: Yeah. From a stadium atmosphere, with it being enclosed, what will that do for the Tigers in terms of a home field advantage? Is that going to hold some noise in? Have you got any studies about that?
14: Yeah, absolutely. I think, you know, a lot of our fans experienced that, the impact somewhat, even just this last year with sort of, you know, partial construction going up and what it did with the atmosphere, the noise levels, et cetera. You know, my number of too loud and complaints have increased already. So I'm sure we'll get even more this next year, which that's a problem we'll take. But yeah, it is really going to have a huge impact. That's what's really cool about this project, is that, you know, certainly it's going to benefit all the folks that are stepping up and going to be able to enjoy the suites and the club seats and all the fancy experiences inside of that actual facility. But, and it's going to change the atmosphere. And, you know, the not just that North End, but you know, changing the lights and the sound system and, you know, so many other things throughout the stadium that are going to impact everybody. It'll be awesome. I'm very confident we're not going to under deliver when our fans show up here in this fall.
3: All right. So look out for that conversation later this week.
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29: From ABC News, I'm Dave Packer. Another day of strikes between the U.S. and Iran brings the return of a U.S. blockade in the Strait of Hormuz. President Trump reinstating the closure due to Iranian attacks in the Gulf. ABC's Christian Cordero.
30: Iran insists that it has control of the strait. The U.S. has been implementing this naval blockade to try to essentially choke Iran's economy. We've heard from experts, even just within the past several hours, they don't necessarily care about their people, is what a lot of our analysts have said. But to affect them economically by blocking the ports is a way to get the message through.
29: That 20% tax that President Trump yesterday said he wanted to impose on ships transiting the strait, he's now backed off that. One person is dead, two others missing in the San Francisco Bay, where a three-deck pontoon boat went under. Fire Chief Dean Crispin.
31: We are going to continue for hours to make sure that we find these two missing people, if possible.
29: He says there were 19 people on board. A day after an armed suspect was arrested near Capitol Hill, telling police he was going to the Supreme Court
1: Two Supreme Court justices went across First Street to ask Congress for additional funding for security.
2: Justices Amy Coney Barrett and Elena Kagan pleading for more security funding, saying they face an alarming rise in threats. Justice Kagan telling lawmakers she and her colleagues now live in a different world.
4: Right now, each of us has a detail of between 4 and 8 security people. They accompany us pretty much everywhere. So life has changed a great deal for all of us.
5: Justice Kagan saying that threats against the court spiked 25% just last year.
1: ABC's Jay O'Brien. The Department of Homeland Security announcing a temporary pause in traffic stops for ICE agents after two people were shot and killed in 1 week. Border Czar Tom Holman.
6: I'm confident they're going to get back to their policy of vehicle stops, but they're doing, you know, what they believe is a necessary short-term pause just to look at it and make sure everything's good.
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1: Columnist E. Jean Carroll has received a $5 million civil judgment.
9: 3 years after a jury found Donald Trump liable for sexually abusing and defaming E. Jean Carroll, her lawyer on Tuesday confirmed she received more than $5.6 million from the president. Trump has long fought to challenge the jury's finding, including unsuccessfully asking the Supreme Court to intervene, but a judge last week ordered that the money be transferred to Carroll after Trump fully exhausted his appeals. Carroll is still owed an additional $83 million from Trump for a separate defamation judgment, though Trump continues to appeal that case. Peter Harlambous, ABC News, New York.
1: A New York City Legionnaires outbreak is now at 60 cases, but officials say numbers are slowing. A popular minivan is the subject of a safety investigation.
11: NHTSA has opened a new probe into the airbags on the Honda Odyssey. The agency says airbags can deploy while the vans are in motion, leading to injuries, and that this could affect more than 800,000 Odysseys made between 2010 and 2017. NHTSA says they're currently conducting a technical review.
1: ABC's Mike Dubusky. A sheriff's deputy in Michigan helped pull two boys to safety who were trapped in a house fire. The Oakland County Sheriff's Office says it happened last Friday. The deputy, first on the scene, grabbed a trash can, put it under a second-story window, and climbed up to reach the boys, aged 10 and 12. They were treated for smoke inhalation and released from the hospital. Dave Packer, ABC News.
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3: America at Night, McGraw-Milhaven here, and we took off a week because, well, somebody had to go on vacation, but we are back on schedule with the national parks and celebrating America's 250th anniversary. We have a treat for you tonight. We've got not one, not two, but three national park sites, and it's all under the director of Brian Burrens, director of the Outer Banks Forever. Brian, welcome to America at Night. Thanks for joining us.
10: Oh, McGraw, thank you for having us. Pretty excited to be here.
3: You betcha. Cape Hatteras, Fort Raleigh, and the Wright Brothers National Memorial. Are they all, they're all three different ones, and you're the friends group for all three? How is this all set up?
10: Yeah, exactly. So we're the friends group, and of course, the Cape Hatteras is much larger, about 77 miles long from basically south of Nag's Head all the way down to Hatteras or Buxton. And then you've got Wright Brothers and Kitty Hawk or Kill Devil Hills, and then right across the sound a little bit in Manio is Fort Riley National Historic Site. So we have all three of those parks, and it is a blast.
3: How did you get involved with all this?
10: Applied for the job. So, you know, I've always been in conservation, been a fan of history as a pilot. I've always been into aviation. And I was looking to come to North Carolina. My son, grandson, daughter-in-law live in North Carolina. And this opportunity came up about a year and a couple months ago. And here I am, living in paradise.
3: There you go. So you found the job on Indeed, and they answered your call, and there you go. Most people know Cape Hatteras from weather reports when the weather turns bad. And if you take a map of what... It's amazing. Just give us a sense of the national seashore and how you get there, how it works, the roads, the boats, the ferries. Give us that sense right off the top.
10: Absolutely. Number one, to get on the Outer Banks, you're not going to do it by accident. You got to come here on purpose. There's only a few ways in. You can take a ferry to the south and come in from the mainland of North Carolina, or you can come in through the highway that comes through Manio onto the Outer Banks. Or you're going to come from the north, which is your Norfolk area, Virginia Beach. Norfolk is our nearest airport. A lot of people come in through there. And, you know, you can be from, you know, Cape Hatteras to, say, Kill Devil Hills. It's about an hour and 15 minutes. It's a good drive, but it's some of the most amazing scenery. Cape Hatteras, I tell people when I run into them, the visitors, I said, if you really want to see the real Outer Banks, you've got to go to Cape Hatteras.
3: I'm looking on the map here, Route 12. It looks like it's one road in and one road out, and it seems like it's literally a landing strip of a road.
10: Yeah, I heard it described, the Outer Banks, as a little drizzle of sand out in the Atlantic Ocean a little bit. It gets very narrow. As you get down into Cape Hatteras, you can see the sound and the ocean. They're both right there. I had one individual, she came here from Bermuda. It was her first time. She went down to Cape Hatteras, and she said, I thought I was on the moon. It was such an amazing place. And it is truly gorgeous with so much history packed into it.
3: Can you stay on the island, on Hatteras Island? Is there any, like, convenience shop? Is there a T-shirt shop? Can I buy a magnet? What's there on that sort of triangular island at the end of it?
10: Yeah, you've got the town of Buxton, and below that is Frisco. There's plenty of places to stay. There's great restaurants down there. You can buy all the T-shirts you want, no problem at all. It's a beautiful area. And in fact, I always equate that Buxton, Frisco area to kind of more the historic Outer Banks. You get the glimpse into when you get up to Kill Devil Hills and Kitty Hawk, it's more built up vacation homes. But as you go down south to Buxton, I call it the real old timey Outer Banks.
3: Wow. Really fascinating stuff. Give me some of the history, because there's a whole lot of history going on there.
10: Oh, what's amazing about the Outer Banks is the history. We basically, from first contact between the English settlers who wanted to have a colony here on the Outer Banks with the indigenous peoples that lived here, a lot of activity in the Civil War, a lot of activity in World War II, believe it or not. In fact, as you move north of Cape Hatteras National Seashore and you get into Nag's Head, in Buxton as well, people talk about their grandfathers able to see boats during World War II, Allied boats on fire from the German U-boats that would fire upon them. So we've had activity in wars. We've tried our first colonization attempts. We're here on Manio at the Fort Riley National Historic Site. That's where the Lost Colony, probably one of the most famous stories you'll hear about the Outer Banks, is the Lost Colony is actually a play that's been ongoing for decades that you can go see. So the history here is, the first flight for the Wright brothers is just truly something that touches me, the innovation and the persistence that they had to take that first flight on December 17th, 1903 is just truly remarkable.
3: Yeah. Talk about, real quick, visiting. Do you fly into Norfolk and drive down? Can you stay at Cape Hatteras? Can you bring a tent? Can you stay on the beach? Give us some of the logistics of it all.
10: So if you're going to fly in, Norfolk is where you want to fly into. You can either rent a car or there's other forms of transportation. There's no rail lines into the Outer Banks, because obviously that wouldn't make much sense since it's always moving.
3: Sure.
10: You can also there's rail that comes into Norfolk. So if you're coming from the Northeast Corridor, Boston, Philadelphia, you can take rail right down into Norfolk. And that's really the best way from the west. If you're coming in, you can come across Manio and drive in. And there's plenty of places to stay, whether you're in Hatteras Island, Frisco, or up here in the northern part of the Outer Banks. We are set up for hospitality on the Outer Banks.
3: There was that crazy movie, Knights in Rodanthe, that had that awesome house. That house doesn't exist anymore, right? That was torn down, I thought, or the wind got it, or the rain got it, or something?
10: I'm not sure, but one of the things about the Outer Banks is they are always changing, because it is a barrier island, after all. And just to be technically correct, not all of the Outer Banks is an island. It's actually a peninsula until you get down to Oregon Inlet. But barrier islands, by their nature, they do erode on the east and they're supposed to grow on the west. It's a very slow movement, but we're always under change. And hurricanes are just a factor of life on the Outer Banks. And a big enough hurricane completely alters what our landscape looks like. In fact, we have inlets that, like Oregon Inlet, that is a main channel for people go from the ocean to the sound that, years and years and years, decades ago, wasn't there. It was a hurricane that created that inlet. So we're always under change on the Outer Banks.
3: Cape Hatteras National Seashore, part of the national parks. We're going to go to break, Brian, but what's the connection to Cape Hatteras National Seashore and the Titanic?
10: This is a fascinating story. So in the early 2000s, there is a weather station, a weather bureau station, that was being renovated. And the workers found a small slip of paper in the wall, because back then they didn't have insulation, but they would stick newspapers and whatever they had to stick in the walls for insulation. And they found basically a piece of a log book that had the information from the Titanic that was calling from help. It said CQD. CQ just means all stations, and D means distress. And they said that they had hit an iceberg. What's fascinating about this story is they wrote that down, and they contacted the colleagues in New York. The folks in New York completely ignored them. In fact, said they're just a bunch of rebel rousers or troublemakers. They ignored them because they didn't believe it. Because after all, look at the Titanic. This is this unsinkable ship, and all of a sudden, now it's getting a message that it's hit an iceberg and it's sinking. So they didn't believe it. So there was a delay of time between they finally reacted to it and when the folks down there in Hatteras Island tried to notify the folks in New York about that. So it's a fascinating story. And you can go to the museum down in Hatteras, a little bit south of Frisco, and see that actual entry in the museum.
3: So the island weather station picked up the distress signal from the North Atlantic when the Titanic was searching for help.
10: Exactly. Wow. They were 1,500 miles away, and they picked up the signal. And there's probably maybe others that may have picked it up because it was wireless. But they picked up the signal. They notified their colleagues in New York. New York didn't believe them, and it was, if I understand and remember correctly, it was about an hour before something was done. There was another ship out there, I think within a few hundred miles, that did move towards the ship.
3: It was the Carpathia, but it was too little too late. They were late getting to the site. Unbelievable. Brian Burns, director of the Friends Group of Cape Hatteras National Seashore, Fort Raleigh. We'll talk about that, and we have to talk about the Wright Brothers National Memorial as well. Brian Burhans, director of the group Outer Banks Forever. We'll talk more about that. America at Night, back in a moment.
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8: 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It appears by its own numbers, the U.S. government seems insolvent. 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
3: All right, Brian Burns is our guest. He is the director of an organization called Outer Banks Forever. Brian Burns is our guest. He is talking about the National Park, Cape Hatteras National Seashore, Fort Raleigh National Historic Site, and the Wright Brothers. We talked about Cape Hatteras. Let's talk about Fort Raleigh for a moment. What's so famous about Fort Raleigh? Tell me about this lost colony you were talking about.
10: Yeah, so basically, you know, if you look back in the 1500s, the English were looking to expand. Of course, they're competing against Spain. They're at war at times. And at that time period in the world, people, that's what they were looking to do, is expand their claim. And so Queen Elizabeth decided, hey, I'm going to send a group over there and see if we can put a group there in what's now North America. And they actually sent three trips over to the Outer Banks. One was in 1584, which is just a reconnaissance mission, just inventory what's here, you know, what's available for people to live off the land, meet the indigenous individuals there. And it sounded like things went really well. Seemed like it went south a little bit when there was a military expedition in 1585 that didn't go so well, at least the relationship with the indigenous folks. And they left a couple people there. It's a longer story than that, and it's a fascinating story in itself. But this first civilian settlement arrived in 1587. And in fact, the first English-born child on these soils was born in 1587, and her father, John White, was actually the governor of the colony, if you will. But he quickly had to leave because they were running out of rations. They just were not prepared to stay on the Outer Banks. So he headed back to England to go get supplies. But at that time, England was at war with Spain. They wouldn't let him leave. They needed his ships. They needed people to fight this war. He didn't get back for 3 years. And when he arrived, and he got to Roanoke Island, which is now currently Manio, there were no sign of these individuals at all, except for carved out on a piece of wood was the word Croatan. And that's a fascinating story in itself. But he had to leave because of a storm that was coming in, got blown out to sea eventually, and never came back. So that's what became the legend of the lost colony. We all have our thoughts of what actually happened, but it's a fascinating story in itself, and everybody loves a good mystery.
3: Sure. It sounds like an awful, difficult place to set up a colony in the New World in the Outer Banks of North Carolina.
10: I can't imagine mosquitoes because they eat me alive as it is in my house. But if you know, the indigenous folks that lived here, they did very well. They knew how to fish. They knew how to hunt. They were very good at what they did, and they actually helped the settlers from time to time. But there were so many of them, it was hard for them to obviously feed all those mouths. So it was a great place to live, but you had to know how to live here. And the settlers just weren't prepared for that. They had to have rations or people providing them food, and there were a lot of them, obviously. So, you know, it was a place that was abundant with game, deer, which are still abundant today, and waterfowl, which are still abundant today, and there's fish. So it's not that the Outer Banks is lacking on food. In my opinion, they just lack some of the knowledge and understanding of how to take advantage of those food sources. And again, because there were so many people here, that's a tough battle.
3: Yeah, the 1500s is where Fort Raleigh National Historic Site started, but it's also a lot of other history. Take me through the Civil War history. What was the settlement that was set up during the Civil War?
10: Yeah, there was this freedmen colony that was set up. So the Union forces took over Roanoke Island, and they set up this freedmen colony for black folks that wanted to come and be free from slavery. And they colonized on Roanoke Island and formed a community and farmed and were able to escape those chains, those bonds that were holding them back elsewhere. So, and they, you know, it was a hard life. Let's face it. You put that many people, I think there were over 300 people in the colony, in the freedmen colony. It was a tough battle, but people wanted to escape slavery and basically make their own living. And that was an opportunity for them to do that. And it's an important part of the history of the United States, especially when it comes to Roanoke Island and that area, that they were able and given the chance to do that and escape that rather horrible type of lifestyle. So from first colonization to the freedmen colony, there's just so much that has history that has occurred on Roanoke Island, which isn't a very large area, but so much history just right there.
3: Yeah, really interesting. Just to the west of that, I'm looking at the map, Alligator River National Wildlife Refuge. I'm afraid to ask, is that part of the National Park Service? And are
10: no,
3: there alligators?
10: Yeah, that's National Fish and Wildlife Service that owns that property. Now, what's interesting, though, within Cape Hatteras is Pea Island National Wildlife Refuge, which is actually within the boundaries of Cape Hatteras National Seashore, but managed by the United States Fish and Wildlife Service. And one of the things a lot of people don't understand is that the Outer Banks is one of the best places to come and go birding. A lot of waterfowl species come down and overwinter here on the Outer Banks. And as you're driving down the highway and you pass Pea Island, you look out at all these managed impoundments. It's just littered with waterfowl. You see a lot of tundra swans, all kinds of species of waterfowl, just packed with wildlife, especially during the wintertime.
3: Brian, hold that thought. Brian Burns, director of the Outer Banks Forever. The National Park Foundation has hit a grand slam tonight. Cape Hatteras National Seashore, Fort Raleigh National Historic Site, all part of the Outer Banks. We haven't even gotten to the Wright brothers changing the world with the first flight. We'll get to that. And how do you get there? Where do you stay? Do you go in the springtime or the wintertime, the summertime? We'll get to all of that. National Park Series.
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0: Beer Red Eye Radio. He's Eric Carlin. I'm Gary McNamara. Welcome and good morning. But I, you know, you and I were just talking about during the break that, and I, one of the things I'd said, and you, you've always agreed with it, is that the right has to go after the left on this whole thing that they care about transgenders. They don't. They don't give a damn. They don't give a damn about women.
1: No.
0: We've seen that with the misogyny and sexism of the radical transgender movement.
1: Right.
0: But they also don't care about transgenders because they themselves, if you listen to what they say, say there's an incredible mental health problem with transgenders, and the solution of it is to let children cut off their body parts.
1: Yes, and not talk about the health, the mental health crisis itself.
0: Yes.
1: Wow, that's unacceptable.
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4: ABC News, I'm Dave Packer. A day after an armed suspect was arrested near Capitol Hill, telling police he was going to the Supreme Court. Two Supreme Court justices asking Congress for additional funding to keep them safe. Justice Amy Coney Barrett.
5: Many of us, me included, have received threatening anonymous deliveries designed to intimidate and harass us.
4: Justice Elena Kagan also appearing before Congress, saying they face an alarming rise in threats. President Trump reinstated the blockade of Iranian ships through the Strait of Hormuz, but he made an about-face after saying the U.S. would charge ships to sail through the strait. Now that's apparently off the table. An investigation is being launched into a pontoon boat that capsized on the San Francisco Bay Tuesday, leaving one person dead and launching a search for two missing people. 19 people were said to be on board when it went down. Taco Bell now removing some items as a precaution amid a nationwide outbreak of a parasitic intestinal illness. This is ABC News.
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0: first hour of A Columbia Morning with David Gaines on this Wednesday, July 15th, a hump day, middle of most of our work weeks, and for a handful of us anyway, today's payday. You know, when I'm mentioning payday, I am needing to mention payday. Let's see here. We're coming up on 6:12. Let's get you a temperature check this morning. And right now, out at Columbia Regional Airport, fair conditions in 70 degrees. We're at 72 degrees right now in town at Sanborn Field on the MU campus. Your KMU-8 First Alert weather forecast for Columbia today, as you were hearing Matt saying there near the newscast there. Sunny skies on tap for us yet again today. And also again today, highs in the low 90s with calm winds. Very familiar. It's what we've been dealing with for the first few days of this work week. And so we're looking at a high today of about 92 degrees. Those winds picking up during the afternoon from the east at about 5 miles per hour. Tonight we'll clear up and overnight temperatures dropping down into the low 70s. We do see another sunny and hot day lined up for us on Thursday with a high near 91 degrees. Light and variable winds, but Thursday is also our best opportunity for some local showers and possibility of thunderstorms on Thursday, about a 60% chance, and that continues into the evening and overnight. Otherwise, partly cloudy Thursday evening into Friday, and we'll drop back down into the low 70s. Then on your Friday, as we wind down the work week, we have a mostly clear sky on tap for us, and we're looking at a high right around 91 degrees yet again with light southeast winds and an afternoon opportunity for some rainfall, right around a 40% chance of showers on Friday afternoon. Going to be hot over the weekend as well, my friends. Sunny on both Saturday and Sunday with highs in the mid-90s on both days. Once again, right now in town, Sanborn Field, we're currently at 72 degrees with calm winds. It used to be common to have over-the-hill parties for people who were turning, believe it or not, 40. The idea was that you had reached the halfway point at that age, and then it was all kind of downhill from there, but that seems to be less of a thing these days, that's for sure. There is a new article out in the Wall Street Journal that explores why your 40s don't seem like middle age anymore. I felt that. I didn't feel like I'd reached 40 or rather middle age in my 40s yet. I could tell you now, I would own up to it 100%. Here in America, the average life expectancy for men is 77 and 81 for women. And those numbers have been steadily climbing for a while now. When I was in high school in the 80s, the average life expectancy for men was 72. And I remember being told that number because when I reached 36 in my actual life, I kept thinking to myself, my gosh, this is middle age already? But it's really more about lifestyle. And haven't we learned that over years here recently? For example, it's become more common for women to have children later in life, well into their 40s. Women 40 and over have increased a whopping 193% over the past 35 years. That's fascinating. And the median age of a first-time home buyer hit 40 last year. Nearly 20% of the graduate students in America are 40 years old or older. And that shows that many people are still shaping their careers at 40, not just looking to downshift towards retirement. You probably even know 40-somethings who are training for marathons or opening brand-new businesses, dating, having kids, or changing careers. There is less pressure in the here and now to have it all figured out by 40, and I'm grateful for that. And in recent years, adulthood appears to have stretched, creating many more possibilities. Pretty interesting article if you want to read it in its totality. It's on MSN's website this morning. And basically the headline there, your 40s used to be middle age, but not anymore, ? Good stuff and very, very fascinating. Let's see here on the television this evening, the World Cup semifinals. this afternoon, I should say, because it's going to be happening our time at 2 p.m. A certain coworker will be able to at least sigh some relief in the aftermath of whatever happens today. But that means it's England against Argentina. Go Team England. And the winner will play Spain this weekend after Spain got it done yesterday afternoon. And that matchup for the championship will be taking place this weekend, and the loser will take on France for a third place. So determining the top three this weekend, but we got to get this game this afternoon taken care of first, England versus Argentina. And they go to the pitch this afternoon at 2 o'clock. This year's WNBA All-Star Draft is actually starting this afternoon at 2:30 on ESPN, and that's leading up to the ESPYs tonight on both ABC and ESPN. That's at 7 p.m. our time. Let's see here. Jalen Brunson is the best male athlete nominees, one of them, among them, for MVP this year. Messi is in there as well. Shohei Ohtani for the Dodgers is in the running. And Matthew Stafford with the Rams as well. So you'll find out who wins that this evening. The 2026 ESPYs airing tonight on ABC and ESPN at 7 p.m. It starts at that time. So things to look forward to on the smaller screen on this Wednesday. We'll look forward to the latest in sports headlines. And we're going to go ahead and grab those from our good friends at Missouri Net. We'll do that on the other side of this break.
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12: I'm feeling lucky to have my college-age kids home with me for a few weeks this summer. And one of the things I know we're going to be talking about, AI. I've started to use it more often at the hospital to get fresh takes on patient problems that I'm trying to solve. And for my girls, well, I know that they are navigating college now with these new powerful tools. Something, frankly, that you and I couldn't have even imagined when we were in school. But while it may be tempting to outsource your studying and your work to these large language models, I beg you not to. And that's because AI chatbots tend to reproduce what researchers call weird viewpoints. That's an acronym: Western, Educated, industrialized, rich, and democratic. Look, AI isn't going away, and admittedly, it can be a really powerful tool, but you don't want it doing your thinking for you. I'm Dr. Sanjay Gupta, helping you live a better life.
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13: Missouri Net Sports, I'm Bill Pollack. At the All-Star Game, the American League won 4-0. Bobby Witt Jr. scored one of the three first-inning runs. In the third inning, Cardinals reliever Riley O'Brien hit Tampa Bay's Junior Caminero with a 97-mile-per-hour sinker on the hand, forcing him to leave the game. X-rays were negative. After O'Brien's inning, he went in to check on Caminero to make sure he was okay. And Kansas City's Michael Wacha was one of 11 pitchers who helped throw that shutout. Wacha pitched the third and struck out two. Jordan Walker and Ivan Herrera each went 0-for-1 in the game, pitching dominating, and it was shown in this game. Half of the outs recorded were strikeouts, both teams combining for 27. World Cup, Spain took down France 2-0. Defending champion Argentina takes on England at 2 p.m. Argentina won both of their matches in Kansas City, both countries using Kansas City as their home base. Bill Pollack, Missouri Nuts Sports.

0: Oh, yeah. 6:22 now the time on this Wednesday morning. It is the 15th day of July. On this day, the third Wednesday in July, we celebrate National Hot Dog Day. Oh, yeah. 25 million sold at stadiums yearly. The most expensive hot dog was sold for $145 in 2012. I have no idea why it cost that much. They must have covered it in gold or something. Let's see here. National Hot Dog Day says nothing says summer quite like a sizzling Frankfurter fresh off the grill and nestled in a pillowy bun. Whether you call it a wiener, a frank, a foot long, or a red hot, National Hot Dog Day, celebrated every year on the third Wednesday in July, is the ultimate excuse to indulge in this iconic American staple. So before we dive into the toppings, let's address the ultimate backyard debate. Is a hot dog a sandwich? No, boy, that's a classic argument, especially here in recent years. So the argument against no, it's a league of its own, argues that a hot dog transcends the humble sandwich category. A sandwich typically uses two distinct slices of bread, and a hot dog bun is a single hinged piece of bread. And if the bun splits completely in half, you haven't made two sandwiches. You've just broken your bun, right? So sandwiches are generally built and eaten horizontally, and a hot dog is nestled vertically inside its bun. So some of the arguments back and forth there. And I don't look at it as a sandwich personally, but I can understand why I guess people are taking the time to argue such. But either way, I just know I like to eat them. 7-Eleven sells the most grilled hot dogs in North America. They sell 100 million on an annual basis. And here we go. I've got the details of that 145, quote, a dollar super dog, excuse me, that was sold back in 2012. And it was done so by Capital Dog in Sacramento. They set and had set out and successfully set a world record by selling the most expensive hot dog ever. It was called the California Capital City Dog. And again, it was $145.49 pre-tax. And it featured a grilled 18-inch all-beef in natural casing Frank from Chicago. It was served on a fresh-baked herb and focaccia or a roll spread with white truffle butter, and then it was grilled. This is already sounding darn good to me. It was then topped with whole grain mustard from France, garlic and herb mayonnaise. On top of that, sauteed chopped shallots and organic mixed baby greens and maple syrup. It was then marinated with fruitwood smoked uncured bacon for New Hampshire was added. My gosh. It's barely a hot dog anymore. Chopped tomatoes, sweetened dried cranberries, chopped tomatoes, and then expensive moose cheese from Sweden was added to this thing. What was it? At this point, as I continue to read, what food was not on this hot dog? Let's see here. Olive oil, pear, cranberry, coconut, balsamic vinaigrette, and ground peppercorn was put on the thing, and then proceeds from the sales of that were donated to the Shriners Hospitals for Children. So that aspect of it, pretty awesome. But again, yeah, that super dog that sold for $145, seemingly coming with everything outside of a Cadillac or something. So if you're going to celebrate National Hot Dog today, there's a great way to go about that. Obviously, first and foremost, eat one. Host a hot dog roast complete with a variety of toppings. That'd be fun. Take a poll on your social media today to find out which is most preferred, blackened hot dogs or just cooked through. I am good either way. Explore the best hot dog eateries near you and then give them a shout out. And then challenge people to defend their position on the question, hot dog or sandwich. And then while you're celebrating, have a hot dog and then post your favorite hot dog using the hashtag National Hot Dog Day on social media. So there you go. If you're going to be getting in on that today, that's some ways you can do so. We are coming up on 6:28. We'll take a look at the major headlines on this Wednesday morning, and we'll be sourcing those both from ABC News and from Missouri Net. Stick around. 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
5: When we talk about how much exercise someone should get, current guidelines call for about 150 minutes of moderate intensity exercise or 75 minutes of vigorous intensity exercise every week. New study out of the UK makes a strong case for vigorous exercise if and when you can do it. Now, researchers determined that even little bursts of vigorous exercise can significantly reduce someone's risk of 8 different diseases: dementia, type 2 diabetes, fatty liver disease, chronic respiratory disease, chronic kidney disease, immune-mediated inflammatory diseases, major cardiovascular events, and atrial fibrillation. We're not talking about complicated training programs here. Just work with what you can into your everyday life. If you are breathless and unable to speak in complete sentences, then you've hit the mark. I'm Dr. Sanjay Gupta, helping you live a better life.
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0: With a look at KFRU News, I'm David Gaines. New fallout from the deadly ICE shooting in Maine. We're learning more details about the victim and a temporary policy change for ICE enforcement. Here's ABC's Karen Hua.
14: Yoan Sebastian Guerrero was shot in his car in Biddeford, Maine, Monday. Officials say the ICE officers tried to make a traffic stop, but Guerrero tried to flee in his car. In fearing for public safety, an officer opened fire. A memorial has been growing for the 26-year-old, who officials say entered the country illegally, but was authorized to work here. Guerrero had taken on multiple jobs to support his wife and 3-year-old daughter.
0: A big development in the debate over changing the clocks twice a year. House lawmakers are passing a bill to keep daylight saving time all year long. Here is ABC's Sophie Flay.
15: Congress made daylight saving time permanent during the 1970s energy crisis, but reversed course after parents revolted over children walking to school in pitch dark winter mornings. In Florida alone, 8 kids were killed in traffic accidents. Permanent daylight saving time would mean the sun wouldn't rise until 8:52 a.m. in Seattle in mid-January and 9:04 a.m. in Indianapolis. But this new bill would allow states to opt out and make their own decisions.
0: In Texas, a mother calling for justice after the drowning of her son. Here's ABC's Hannah Batar.
15: The mother of a Texas teenager found dead in a Dallas area lake is now demanding murder charges after police say the friends her son was with covered up evidence instead of calling for help.
8: We're here to have murder charges brought against those two.
16: I believe that they did it intentionally, knowingly, willingly.
15: 18-year-old Daniel Irving, an honor roll student and member of his school swim team, drowned after jumping from a railroad bridge into Lake Ray Hubbard with two other teens, according to an arrest affidavit.
0: A bipartisan panel in Wisconsin finds the world's richest man likely broke state law when he handed out $1 million checks to voters in the 2025 state Supreme Court election. ABC's Dave Packer.
17: The Wisconsin Elections Commission has referred complaints against billionaire Elon Musk to prosecutors, saying there's probable cause he violated the state's election bribery law. The panel points to Musk's social media posts and million-dollar checks handed to voters just before the 2025 Wisconsin Supreme Court election. The Brown County District Attorney will now decide whether to file criminal charges. Musk's attorneys have argued the giveaways were protected free speech and designed to promote opposition to what they called activist judges.
0: The president making an about-face after initially saying that the United States would charge ships to sail through the Strait of Hormuz. The president now saying that won't happen as the U.S. and Iran continues to trade strikes. ABC's Mary Bruce.
18: President Trump announced the plan.
19: We're going to guard it. We're going to get paid for guarding it. A lot of money.
18: A full about face.
20: I don't think anybody should be able to charge a fee for the Strait.
18: Trump changing his tune after oil prices soared and American Gulf allies called to complain.
20: All of the people that we all know and we all love, and they said we'd love to do it a different way. We'd love to invest in the United States with billions and billions of dollars.
18: No details on any commitments, but the Strait of Hormuz is closed.
0: Another restaurant chain modifying some ingredients in select locations because of a growing outbreak.
21: Taco Bell says it is voluntarily and temporarily removing some ingredients at select restaurants as a precautionary move amid the parasitic outbreak impacting multiple states. The company is noting that public health officials have not confirmed a link between cyclosporiasis and any specific supplier or restaurant. In Michigan alone, 600 more cases have been reported since Monday. Preliminary findings in Michigan suggest lettuce or salad greens could be the source of the illness. Alex Stone, ABC News.
0: This morning's headlines from Missouri Net.
22: Missouri Net News, I'm Matt Pilger. A new Missouri law gives state transportation leaders the option of raising speed limits on some rural highways from 70 to 75 miles per hour. Southeast Missouri Republican Senator Jamie Berger, who sponsored the legislation, says improvements in vehicle safety helped shape his thinking on the issue.
23: We drove 70 miles an hour back in the 70s and 80s without seatbelts, without airbags, with five people in the front cab of a pickup, and we lived through that, and I think we'll live through this.
22: The new law gives the Missouri Highways and Transportation Commission and the Missouri Department of Transportation the authority to make the change. 13 stores were served search warrants during a major crackdown on unlicensed dispensaries in West Central Missouri's Warrensburg on Tuesday. Johnson County Prosecuting Attorney Robert Russell says the investigation started with citizen complaints.
24: Many stores that we sent the letter to ceased selling these products. And shockingly, most of all, when they did the search warrants, they found my letter in several of these stores. One of them even had my letter attached right next to the cash register for the clerks to see.
22: Missouri Attorney General Catherine Hanaway joined local

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7: The time is 6:40 on this Wednesday morning. Let's take our initial look at those stock futures edging higher, led by gains in chip makers. Futures tied to the Dow Jones Industrial Average were up by 5 points. The S&P 500 futures gaining 0.1%. And an uptick for the NASDAQ 100 futures adding 0.4% this morning. Let's recap what happened with the markets yesterday. We do that with the Edward Jones Report.
8: This is financial advisor Sabrina Basinger from Edward Jones bringing you the daily financial market report. U.S. equity markets advanced on Tuesday after the June CPI report showed inflation cooling more than expected. Bond yields declined in response with the 10-year Treasury yield near 4.58% as markets appear to reassess whether soft inflation may give the Fed Reserve more flexibility to hold interest rates steady. International equity markets are also finished mostly higher across Asia and Europe, and in energy markets, oil prices rose to nearly $80 per barrel amid renewed tensions in the Strait of Hormuz. Meanwhile, the U.S. dollar weakened against major currencies consistent with lower Treasury yields. Headline CPI inflation slowed to 3.5% year-over-year in June, below forecast for a more modest decline to 3.9%. The moderation was broad-based, with prices easing across several major categories, including shelter, food, energy, and transportation. Core CPI, which excludes the more volatile food and energy components, cooled to 2.6% year-over-year, compared with expectations that it would remain unchanged at 2.9%. The breadth of the slowdown is particularly encouraging to us because it suggests that disinflation is extending beyond a narrow range of categories. We believe these readings should alleviate concerns that elevated inflation is becoming entrenched and give the Fed greater flexibility as it evaluates incoming data. However, a single favorable report is unlikely to change the direction of the Fed. The Fed will likely look for confirmation on upcoming inflation, employment, and wage data. Attention now turns to the June producer price index report to be released Wednesday, which is expected to show headline wholesale inflation cooling modestly.

0: These are your political insights from ABC News. Democrats are ready to go on the attack as Acting Attorney General Todd Blanche appears on the Hill today for a confirmation hearing to get the job permanently. Expect lots of questions about the botched $1.8 billion settlement the president made with the government he's in charge of to pay people who claim they were victims targeted by the Biden administration. The arrangement also giving Trump and his family amnesty from IRS investigations and audits of their past dealings. And Democrats are also likely to bring up Blanche's controversial rollout of the Epstein files, as well as his past as President Trump's former personal attorney. Defense authorization bills usually pass with bipartisan support, but not Tuesday. Democrats in the Senate sinking a motion to move forward with the $1.15 trillion package. The vote was settled along party lines, though Senate Majority Leader John Thune changed his vote to allow him to bring the motion back to the floor at another time, the vote coming one day after the White House formally notified Congress about renewing military action in Iran. Dave Packer, ABC News.
1: If your child has asthma, you've probably heard the warnings. Things like dust, pollen, mold, and pet dander can trigger an asthma attack. So for years, families with asthmatic children have often been advised to avoid getting a cat. But new research suggests that cats may do the opposite. In a study of more than 30,000 children published in Frontiers in Allergies, children with asthma living with cats didn't experience worse asthma symptoms or more asthma attacks than those without a cat. Flare-ups happened in roughly 3% of all kids, whether they had a cat or not. Even the number of cats in the home and their age made no difference. While this brings new hope for pet lovers living with asthma, it only applies to cats. The verdict is still out on how dogs, rabbits, and other furry friends impact childhood asthma. With this Medical Minute, I'm Melissa Adon.
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3: Missouri Net Sports, I'm Bill Pollack. At the All-Star Game, the American League won 4-0. Bobby Witt Jr. scored one of the three first-inning runs. In the third inning, Cardinals reliever Riley O'Brien hit Tampa Bay's Junior Caminero with a 97-mile-per-hour sinker on the hand, forcing him to leave the game. X-rays were negative. After O'Brien's inning, he went in to check on Caminero to make sure he was okay. And Kansas City's Michael Wacha was one of 11 pitchers who helped throw that shutout. Wacha pitched the third and struck out two. Jordan Walker and Ivan Herrera each went 0-for-1 in the game, pitching dominating, and it was shown in this game. Half of the outs recorded were strikeouts, both teams combining for 27. World Cup, Spain took down France 2-0. Defending champion Argentina takes on England at 2 p.m. Argentina won both of their matches in Kansas City, both countries using Kansas City as their home base. Bill Pollack, Missouri Net Sports.

0: 6:51 now the time on this Wednesday morning, the 15th day of July. Got an updated look at that First Alert weather forecast here for you in a few moments. Want to let you know that Rick McKernan with the Downtown Optimist Club of Columbia will be joining me here in studio. He's already in the building, ready to go. So our conversation with Rick will be happening here in the 7 o'clock hour, right around 7:20. A cool contest they've got going on to help youngsters discover their government, or younger people. Maybe I should word it that way. It's all part of celebrating America's 250th, and we will let you get all the details about what they've got going on here in the next hour. Looking forward to that. All right, let's take an updated look at that First Alert weather forecast. Starting this morning off with fair conditions, your First Alert weather forecast calling for a sunny Wednesday and a temperature getting into the low 90s this afternoon, right around 92 degrees our forecasted high. Calm winds throughout the day. They'll pick up just a tad this afternoon, coming in from the east at around 5 miles per hour. Clear skies tonight, overnight temps dropping into the low 70s, and then kind of let's repeat it again on Thursday. Why not? Mostly sunny. Highs in the low 90s on your Thursday with light winds. We do have a big difference, though, and that's the opportunity for showers, and it increases on Thursday. In fact, Thursday may be the best chance for rain that we have in front of us over the next week. About a 60% chance of showers and thunderstorms likely during the afternoon, right around 4 o'clock is what they're looking at here. Friday, we could continue that as well. A sunny day, highs in the low 90s. This is sounding very redundant, but another day in which we have showers and thunderstorm opportunities during the afternoon. About a 40% chance of that happening. And a sunny and hot weekend for us as well when it comes to the forecast. On your Saturday and Sunday, sunny both days and highs in the mid-90s, 94 the high on Saturday, 95 the high on Sunday. Right now, out at Columbia Regional Airport, at last report, 71 degrees. We're at 72 degrees currently at Sanborn Field on the University of Missouri campus. 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
5: A Better Life with Dr. Sanjay Gupta.
6: When you need your body to perform, but some of your muscles are having trouble, other muscles can sometimes help compensate. This is a great thing short term, but long term it can lead to serious and even chronic aches and pains. So if you've got nagging stiffness or irritation somewhere, don't push through it. Try to figure out why it's happening and how you can correct it. Strength and conditioning specialist Dana Santa says, performing exercises at a deliberate tempo makes it easier to notice when the wrong muscles are taking over, and also gives the intended muscles a chance to engage before that compensation kicks in. Dana suggests that starting with primary movement patterns such as squatting, hinging, pushing, pulling, rotating, and core can help make compensation easiest to identify and to address. I'm Dr. Sanjay Gupta, helping you live a better life.
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16: 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Mike Dubusky, ABC News.
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24: From ABC News, I'm Chuck Sievertson. Good morning. A new threat from President Trump against Iran and vice versa. Trump setting a next Wednesday deadline.
25: We're going to knock out all their power plants. We're going to knock out all their bridges unless they get to the table and negotiate.
24: That to Fox News. Iran's threatening to stop all energy exports from the region. The latest American air attacks in an Iranian army barracks, killing at least 7 troops, wounding more than 260 people across the country, say Iranian officials. The former top lawyer at Goldman Sachs, Catherine Ruemmler, also a former Obama administration attorney, faces questions about her relationship with Jeffrey Epstein on Capitol Hill today. ABC's Peter Harlambous.
26: Ruemmler never represented Epstein as an attorney, though documents released in the Epstein files suggest that she frequently provided him legal and public relations advice. In emails to Epstein, who she occasionally referred to as Uncle Jeffrey and compared to an older brother, Ruemmler thanked him for lavish gifts, got advice about her career, and lambasted lawyers representing Epstein's victims.
24: The troubled release of the Epstein files is expected to come up at the Senate confirmation hearing today for Todd Blanche as Attorney General. Hours after a senior ICE official wrote in an email that immigration officer traffic stops are paused immediately, President Trump posts on social media that vehicle stops cannot be suspended or the criminals win. Two people have been killed in the vehicle stops recently in Maine and Texas. Many of the soldiers fighting for Russia in the war in Ukraine are African migrants, say POWs, at a camp in western Ukraine, to ABC's Patrick Reval.
0: Russia has been reluctant to declare a general mobilization, so it's not able to call on all of its huge population. Instead, it basically needs people to sign up who are willing to come for money.
24: Toxic air for millions. Wind is blowing heavy smoke from more than 800 wildfires in Canada and northern Minnesota into the upper Midwest and the Northeast. 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
24: A bill that would make daylight saving time permanent passed the House yesterday. The White House supports it, but it's not clear if the Senate will pass it. States could opt out if their respective legislatures act to do so before the law takes effect. The British government announcing plans today for 16 and 17-year-olds to face a voluntary overnight social media curfew, latest attempt to reduce online harm for children. Critics say the key flaw with that is the word voluntary. Police explained why they arrested a man for something they say happened July 4th in St. Johns County, Florida, on I-95.
3: Deputies pulling over the suspected vehicle.
4: Triple Jerver is this vehicle was seen launching fireworks out of the passenger side view.
3: But deputies informing the people inside that vehicle that they were caught on camera from above.
12: That's a helicopter who's been following you for the past 10 miles. Shoot stuff out the car.
3: The passenger of the vehicle then placed under arrest.
24: ABC's Gio Benitez. Evidence shows a new malaria vaccine in Africa is helping reduce cases, but officials are concerned that not everybody is getting the fourth and final booster. Today's the second semifinal in the World Cup. Defending champs Argentina facing England this after Spain beat France. The game's in Atlanta, 3 p.m. Eastern. It's Wednesday, July 15th. Tonight, if it's clear where you are, you'll be able to see in the southern sky the Milky Way's glowing core. Chuck Sievertson, ABC News.
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5: Visit with our city manager, DeCarlin Seawood. That's coming up in the 8 o'clock hour. Our friend Rick McKernan with the Downtown Optimist Club of Columbia. He's going to be joining me here in about 15 minutes from now as we let you know about a contest that they've got going on that is aimed at educating students here in Columbia when it comes to our government. Very cool. We'll give you the details about this here in a handful of minutes from now. Right now, though, let's head to the KFRU newsroom and get the latest news headlines on this Wednesday morning. With a look at KFRU News, I'm David Gaines. Members of the Missouri wing of the Civil Air Patrol are assisting the American Red Cross with damage assessments in several southern Missouri counties affected by the recent severe flooding. Ground teams are evaluating areas in Crawford, St. Francis, and Washington counties. After 4 days of searching through waterlogged communities and heavily damaged campgrounds in southeast Missouri, Missouri Task Force 1 officially returned to Boone County on Monday. A Moberly man convicted of second-degree murder was arrested by a SWAT team yesterday and now back in the Randolph County Jail. The team executed an arrest warrant after David Kip Hayes' pre-sentencing bond was revoked. The 69-year-old was found guilty of second-degree murder in the 2025 fatal shooting of 23-year-old Bailey Scott. He was located in a vehicle traveling northbound on Highway 63. The SWAT team stopped the vehicle in the 1300 block of Gratz Brown Street in Moberly. Hayes' bond was revoked in accordance with state law and was booked shortly after noon on no bond in the Randolph County Jail. The ramp from westbound U.S. 54 to Missouri 242 in Miller County, also known as the Horseshoe Bend Parkway, will close overnight starting this evening. MoDOT says crews anticipate closing the ramp at 7 p.m. through midnight for pavement work. During the time, drivers may continue west on U.S. 54, use the interchange with Missouri 42 to travel east on U.S. 54 to Missouri 242. The work is weather permitting, and schedules are subject to change. News now from Missouri Net.
6: Missouri Net News, I'm Matt Pilger. A new Missouri law gives state transportation leaders the option of raising speed limits on some rural highways from 70 to 75 miles per hour. Southeast Missouri Republican Senator Jamie Berger, who sponsored the legislation, says improvements in vehicle safety helped shape his thinking on the issue.
7: We drove 70 miles an hour back in the 70s and 80s without seatbelts, without airbags, with five people in the front cab of a pickup, and we lived through that. I think we'll live through this.
6: The new law gives the Missouri Highways and Transportation Commission and the Missouri Department of Transportation the authority to make the change. 13 stores were served search warrants during a major crackdown on unlicensed dispensaries in West Central Missouri's Warrensburg on Tuesday. Johnson County Prosecuting Attorney Robert Russell says the investigation started with citizen complaints.
9: Many stores that we sent the letter to ceased selling these products. And shockingly, most of all, when they did the search warrants, they found my letter in several of these stores. One of them even had my letter attached right next to the cash register for the clerks to see.
6: Missouri Attorney General Catherine Hanaway joined local law enforcement leaders in Warrensburg on Tuesday to announce the results of the investigation, which started with complaints that products marketed as hemp were actually marijuana and were being sold to minors. And the Missouri Department of Agriculture is asking residents to report livestock that are missing or found following historic flooding in southeast Missouri. State Agriculture Director Chris Chen.
10: There's a lot of livestock that are missing off of farms. And so we have a call number at the Department of Agriculture that we're asking people, if you find livestock that are not yours, whether they're deceased or alive, we want them to report that to us at the Department of Agriculture.
6: The U.S. House has passed a bill that would make daylight saving time permanent year-round. All members of Missouri's U.S. House delegation voted in favor of it. The bill now heads to the U.S. Senate for consideration. Governor Mike Kehoe has signed a health care bill that expands access to doula services for pregnant women in Missouri. Democratic Senator Patty Lewis of Kansas City says doulas can help women navigate the health care system and provide support throughout pregnancy and childbirth.
15: Doulas offer kind of that
8: middle person to help navigate complex healthcare scenarios, provide comfort care during labor.
6: A U.S. House committee has unanimously approved a water resources bill sponsored by Missouri United States Congressman Sam Graves. It also protects Missouri river water from being diverted to other states without approval from Missouri's governor. Be sure to follow MissouriNet on Instagram, Facebook, and X.
13: KFRU weather. Mostly sunny skies expected for today. Temperatures near 90 this afternoon. I can't rule out a stray shower or thunderstorm near the Lake of the Ozarks, but I think almost all of us stay dry. A better chance for rain arrives on Thursday. Those bring us isolated showers and thunderstorms. Still, a lot of us not going to get in on the rainfall. Highs in the upper 80s, more humid as well. Heat index values in the mid-90s. With your KOMU 8 First Alert forecast, I'm Chief Meteorologist Matt Beckwith on News Talk 98.9 FM and 1400 AM, KFRU.
5: 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I'm David Gaines.

0: The second hour of a Columbia morning with David Gaines. It is Wednesday, the 15th day of July. Your time check right now, 7:12. And right now, let's go ahead and update the data that we get from Columbia Regional Airport and see what they were saying here at top of the hour. 72 degrees on our way to a high today. Basically, add 20 degrees to that. We're looking at a sunny day. And here in the afternoon, highs right around the 92-degree mark, not unlike the last few days. And on top of that, winds are going to be pretty calm throughout this Wednesday. They'll pick up a little bit during the afternoon from the east at about 5 miles per hour. Tonight, mostly clear skies, overnight lows back down into the low 70s. And then Thursday, more of the same, but a better chance tomorrow. In fact, a possibly likely chance tomorrow of some showers and thunderstorms developing during the late afternoon of Thursday. We're looking at that most likely at around 4 and 5 p.m. tomorrow. Otherwise, mostly sunny and highs again in the low 90s. We're really not going to change that daily forecast for any of the days in front of us well into next week, other than the opportunity for showers. And there seems to be an improved chance for some rain on Friday as well as we wind down the week. And we'll see if that still remains the case as we get closer to it. But Friday's got some rain opportunities during the afternoon as well. A very sunny, hot, and dry weekend on tap for us with highs in the mid-90s on both Saturday and Sunday. And then we're carrying over those low 90s to mid-90s into next week. The hottest day in front of us, I'm glad you asked. It appears to be Monday. And Monday is looking at a day that's going to be sunny and hot with a high near 97 degrees, an actual temperature. That's not factoring in the humidity that we may have on that day that could lead to feels like temperatures in the triple digits. We'll find that out when we chat with Matt Beckwith here a little bit later on in the hour and see if that's what he's seeing in the models that he's keeping an eye on. Right now, though, in town at Sanborn Field on the MU campus, we have climbed to 73 degrees and northeast winds currently at about 4 miles per hour. The CDC expecting the cyclospora outbreaks in the U.S. to continue, unfortunately. And that is looking like it's going to continue through the month of August. At last count, 1,645 lab-confirmed cases and a backlog of 5,100 cases for further analysis is what they're looking at right now. Health officials are also investigating outbreaks in various states, including Kentucky, Michigan, Ohio, and West Virginia, all linked to this, but have not yet identified the source of it. Lettuce is a potential source. Let me tell you, I go to a place on Tuesdays every week because it's Taco Tuesday. It's a good deal. Yesterday, I removed my lettuce, everybody. That's in the bottom of my mind there, back of my mind. And I'm like, I'm not a big lettuce guy on my tacos anyway, so I do remove some of it. But you'd be hard-pressed to find any left over after I cleaned that out yesterday. Investigations are still ongoing, including at Taco Bell locations in the state of Michigan. Let's see here. The it's being spread and is caused by, transmitted through contaminated water or food. And the long incubation period makes tracking difficult for this. Past outbreaks have been linked to bagged salads, herbs, raspberries, and lettuces. The Trump administration facing criticism for cutting funding to state and local health departments leading up to the outbreak. The CDC says it is actively engaging in weekly calls with a variety of states about the ongoing outbreak, but they have not deployed staff at this time due to tight state budgets. So some concerns there, but we will stay on top. I feel like every morning we've got an update on the cyclospora outbreak. Violent diarrhea is the telltale sign when it comes to being infected by this. Nobody wants to deal with that. So be wary and, be careful what you eat here until they, get this taken care of and we can put it in the rear view mirror. Subaru coming out yesterday announcing recalls for some of its SUVs. They're recalling over 541,000 vehicles in the U.S. And that's due to an incorrect gross axle weight rating on the certification label. The issue with the recalled vehicles lies in the certification label, not in a mechanical part, as the label lists the wrong axle weight rating. So, that's not too concerning to my mind. If it's not impacting how I drive, it's just something written on a label. I'm not too worried about that, but they're recalling it nonetheless. Owners of the affected vehicles will need to have their certification label checked and corrected once the remedy is available. However, Subaru has not specified which models or model years are included in the recall. So let me promise you this. As soon as we get that information, I will update this story for you so you know. The recall, though, is administrative in nature and focusing on correcting the paperwork attached to the vehicle, with the safety system itself not being described as defective. Owners will need to wait for Subaru's model-specific follow-up to determine if their vehicle is part of the recall. And so that's what we will be doing. We will wait and find out. But be ready for that announcement in case you are a driver of a Subaru SUV. Yesterday, Darlene Graham officially sworn in by the Senate to fill the seat that it was left vacant by her brother Lindsey Graham's death. Darlene, who becomes the first female senator from South Carolina, has not held public office before, but she has worked in various state agencies, and she expressed her commitment to continuing her brother's legacy and services. Lindsey Graham was exceptionally close to his sister, whom he became the legal guardian of after their parents passed away. And then South Carolina will be holding a special primary election in August to select a new Republican nominee for Lindsey Graham's seat. So an update on that. A hunt for optimism. Doesn't that sound good, especially when you're aiming it at our youth? It's a contest that's underway, and it's being put on by our Downtown Optimist Club of Columbia. Rick McKernan is in the building. He's going to join me in the studio on the other side of this break to let you know all the details about that hunt for optimism. Very cool. Details to come. It's News Talk 98.9 FM at 1400 AM. KFRU.
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10: We talk a lot here about ultra-processed foods and the many ways in which they can negatively impact your health. They've been linked to weight gain, obesity, type 2 diabetes, cardiovascular disease, even cancer. And now a new study out of UCSF found that high ultra-processed food intake was associated with something called intramuscular fat, which is exactly what it sounds like. That's fat inside your muscles, which can cause them to become weaker. Now, in this particular study, the researchers noticed more wear and tear and pain in people's knees because of weakened thigh muscles. Cutting back on ultra-processed foods isn't easy. The CDC estimates at least half the calories in our diet come from ultra-processed foods. But if you're looking to eat cleaner, cutting out sugar-sweetened beverages, that may be the best number one thing you can do to try and get started. I'm Dr. Sanjay Gupta, helping you live a better life.

0: 7:23 is the time on this Wednesday. It is the 15th day of the month of July. And you are tuned into A Columbia Morning with David Gaines. Very cool thing happening this summer, and it's called Hunt for Optimism, and it's aimed at our youth. It's a great way for them to discover details about how government works, and it's being done by our Downtown Optimist Club of Columbia. And with that club, Rick McKernan is joining me this morning in studio. Good morning, Rick.
1: Good morning, David.
0: It's good to see you, and I appreciate you dropping by and giving me the information about this about a week ago. And that's when I put the ball and chain around your ankle, said, come on the show with me. Let's talk about it. And you're here this morning, which I appreciate. Tell me about this contest, the idea for Hunt for Optimism, you know, discovering details about how your government functions. What was the concept for this? Who came up with this?
1: Well, collectively, our Optimist Club came up with this. The focus for the Optimist Club is on youth, on education, on having fun.
0: Yeah.
1: And this seemed like it touched all the bases that we have. Kids today are not learning about their government. And then they grow up to be citizens that don't know about their government. So our organization, we're not a political organization, but one of the things that we hope to do is to excite kids about their government.
0: Yeah.
1: And one of the things that kids love to use, they love to use their technology. So this Hunt for Optimism is a high-tech scavenger hunt where they can use their cell phone, but they also have to use their observation skills to go find these different locations. And what we've hidden is the Bill of Rights. So
0: I think that's so cool.
1: There are 10 different locations hidden throughout the city's public parks. As you know, we've got over 80 city parks, and most people haven't seen most of these parks.
0: So you're kind of killing a couple of birds with one stone here. Learn more about government, learn more about city parks by engaging in this.
1: Yes, and kids, they get to use their technology. They get to be outside. They get to learn. They get to develop observation skills. And most of all, they get to become better citizens.
0: So each of the 10 amendments in the Bill of Rights hidden in our city parks, how it started when? When did the contest get underway this summer?
1: 1st of July was our kickoff date. We had hoped to do it a little sooner on Flag Day, but we had some logistics issues. And so it started on the 1st of July, and they'll have until the end of July to find all 10 of the hidden Bill of Rights.
0: And if they do so, what could they potentially earn other than the bragging rights of, hey, I've got them all?
1: Well, the bragging rights are the big thing, but there is a small cash prize.
0: Awesome.
1: The methodology for this, they will find all 10, and as they find each one, they take a selfie video of them actually reading it out loud.
0: That's fantastic. See, not only are they finding something, it's designed to make them read it out loud to themselves. That's great.
1: For most of these people, most adults, have never actually read the Bill of Rights. And that's one of the foundations of our whole government. Our forefathers thought that those 10 things were so important that they specifically itemized those 10 things to make sure that people understood that government was not unlimited.
0: Right.
1: So
0: they do that. They collect these videos. They find them. Once they find the article, the bill, at these locations and do that, they are to then leave that behind for the next person to potentially find, right?
1: That's correct. They're not supposed to take that. Geocaching is an international event. Ours is just temporary and local. And when they find it, they'll take the selfie video and then return it to where the spot where they found it. That way, the next person can still find it. All we're given them to find this is the latitude and longitude of each one of the Bill of Rights.
0: Okay.
1: So they have to do a little bit of thinking and a little bit of exploring.
0: I love this idea and the process to be involved in it. You said you started on the first of the month. Mm-hmm. I know because I'm holding it, but they have to kind of fill out some documentation to get involved in this. And then when they get their 10 videos collected, they hand those videos and the signed documentation over, and that's the conclusion of their involvement, right? Until they find out who wins.
1: Yes.
0: Yeah.
1: And they don't have to do the documentation ahead of time.
0: Okay.
1: It's just that we're asking for videos of people who are not adults, and so we want to make sure that we are fully compliant. And so we ask for a signed release from the parent or guardian,
0: sure,
1: so that we can use the videos for basically for publicity purposes. We want these kids to get recognition.
0: Absolutely. Tell me about the age range for the youngsters. How old do they have to be, and you know, what's the age range you're looking at to be involved in this?
1: There's no minimum age.
0: Okay.
1: We ask that the students in high school, public schools, private schools, just that they're actually still in school to do this. And frankly, if somebody was 19 and wanted to participate, we're probably not going to turn them down.
0: Right.
1: So the mission for this is not the rules. The mission is the learning part.
0: I think then, yeah, and that's the kind of thing that these contests are designed for. Mm-hmm. And it's a way for youngsters to do it in a way that's entertaining.
1: Yeah.
0: And when you put a goal in front of anyone, much less a teenager, that's going to drive them to collect them all. And this geocaching, there are a lot of people are into that. It's fun. So I think you're going to have a pretty good turnout. If people have interest in this, should we direct them to a website? What's the process?
1: They can send an email to huntforoptimism@gmail.com.
0: Okay, we'll repeat that at the end of the interview.
1: And then if they also, they can go to the Downtown Optimist Club website. And on that website, there is a link to the Hunt for Optimism contest.
0: All right. And there's links to everything about your club on that fantastic website, which, by the way, everybody, is downtownoptimistclub.wordpress.com. Okay. That is the homepage for the website. You go there, you can link to all their programs, the details about the club, their fundraising efforts, and how you can make a donation if you want to support what the Optimist Club does. And then you break down events like this, the Hunt for Optimism contest. So you'll find details on that website. Anything else we should mention, Rick, about the contest?
1: One of the interesting things this past weekend, I was contacted by a father who was out with two of his own kids and two neighbor kids. They were all foreigners. And to me, there were students in the public schools here, and here legally, and they were out having fun learning about America's government.
0: Isn't that wonderful?
1: It was a surprise and a delight for me to see foreign students wanting to learn about our government.
0: Yeah.
1: So,
0: all right. Well, we will reiterate the contest here in a few moments. But while I have you on, I know last time you were on these airwaves, I believe it was Simon, you were talking about a different event on the local level. Right now, the national version of that event is currently underway and continues through this week. And what am I talking about, Rick?
1: You're talking about the Mid-Missouri Soapbox Derby.
0: All right. It was very successful this year. And those who advanced on are participating in what's going on this week, right?
1: Our local race is a qualifying race for the International Soapbox Derby that's held every year in Akron, Ohio. And here in Columbia, our first race, I can't believe there are still people who have not seen it. Our first race here in Columbia was in 1938.
0: Ah.
1: Now, we haven't had the races every year. There's been years when there were not races. But for the last 30 years, we've had races here. The local race is a qualifying race for the international race, where it's held in Akron, Ohio. And they race against kids from around the world. It's a week-long event for the kid. Of course, mom or dad, guardians have to be there with them. But it's a memory of a lifetime for the kids.
0: I would think so.
1: All week long, they have different events, different races, and the culmination is on this coming Saturday, starting early in the morning. It's an hour time difference in Akron. And we have three local racers that will be participating. In the stock division, Dominic Paricio. Dominic has raced for a couple of years, and he'll be racing in the stock division. In the super stock division, Isaac Vizzetti. Isaac has raced for, I think, 4 years. And in the masters division, Dominic's sister, Carmelita, Paricio is racing in the masters division. And
0: see, even on this level of racing, the Italians seem to have it all, don't they? That's hilarious to me. That's fantastic. So they're representing us here on this international event this week.
1: Yeah.
0: All right. I guess we'll find out the results this Saturday. And then will you announce that, or should we just stay on top of it? And I'll announce it on Monday on the program if we have winners here that basically finish. Do they do a top three, do they do a top 10? What do they do with that?
1: It's a single elimination race.
0: Okay, gotcha.
1: So you win or go home.
0: You win or go home.
1: And we hope that our local racers will fare well.
0: Amen.
1: We've had, in the past, we have had one international winner, a young man who is the manager of the Ace Hardware store on Grindstone.
0: Yes.
1: Drew Holmes.
0: Yes.
1: Drew is the only person who has ever become an international champion.
0: There you go. All right. Well, that's going on this week.
1: But he won't be the last.
0: That's right. And hopefully we have a new one happening this weekend as well. But the main reason you are here this morning to bring it home.

0: Seeing you, man.
1: Thank you, Dave.
0: All right. Rick McKiernan, everybody. McKiernan with our Downtown Optimist Club of Columbia. And, yeah, so much going on with the club. And, again, if you want details about all the things they're involved with, let me share that website with you one more time, downtownoptimistclub.wordpress.com. We'll take a break. On the other side, we're set to visit with Matt to get an updated look at that First Alert weather forecast. Stick around for that. It is the voice of Columbia. 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
11: 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Good morning, Matt.
12: Good morning. I'm not sure if it's patiently waiting or just falling asleep.
11: Well, welcome to my daily existence here. So I appreciate you waiting, though. It's a forecast. I'll tell you why you're falling asleep. You haven't had a different forecast to talk about for a long time now.
12: Yeah, it is a pretty quiet forecast. No big changes. Highs right around 90 degrees. A little more humid today, so a heat index in the mid-90s. What we had yesterday, pretty much what we have today.
11: All right. So back into the 90s today, another day in which the winds are pretty light overall. Overnight lows in the low 70s. That's pretty much for the rest of this week, right?
12: Yeah, and then by this weekend, we'll have some low temperatures in the middle 70s. Normally, when you see that low temperature rise, that's an indication of higher humidity, but not necessarily always. It's a good first guess, not a guarantee. I think the humidity actually gets slightly lower into the weekend. It's still going to be very tropical feeling, just I think the humidity peaks.

0: on Thursday, while the heat peaks more Monday.
1: Yeah, and let's talk about that. It seems to me, and when I say that, I'm staring at a forecast here, so that's what I'm saying, but looks like the hottest day in front of us could be Monday of next week.
0: Yeah, absolutely. So that temperature continues to climb this weekend. The humidity slowly retreats. I think Saturday, Sunday, heat index values upper 90s. Monday, the humidity decreases a little bit more, but ahead of a cold front, usually we get what's called compressional warming. And essentially, all you need to know is ahead of the cold front, it gets warmer. And that should be enough to push us into the mid-90s. I think the heat index is still that day right around 100 degrees. So we're not talking major, like, you know,
1: right,
0: 105 plus heat indices, but it's still going to be a hot one.
1: I'm assuming not, but I want to ask, any chance of any records being reached during this stretch?
0: Looking unlikely. We'll pay closer attention to those morning lows, but nothing looks overly extreme out of this.
1: You mentioned, I heard you, so I'm going to quote you. You mentioned a cooling front on the horizon. So when does that start to show up here?
0: You know, I think it's always important to say that this time of the year, cold fronts, cold is doing a lot of heavy lifting because the temperature is going to drop from the 90s to the 80s. But I think the early middle part of next week, sometime in the Tuesday, Wednesday timeframe, we should see a front move through here. A
1: lot of cars driving by the east side window right now. So for those out on their morning commute, where are we at in the here and now?
0: We're in the low 70s, 72 in Columbia, Fulton, 71 in Jefferson City.
1: Good stuff, Matt. We'll talk to you again next hour.
0: Sounds good.
1: All right. Chief Meteorologist Matt Beckwith with our media partners at KOMU8 and an updated look at that first alert weather forecast. And again, according to the data out at Columbia Regional Airport, at the moment, 72 degrees. And we're at 75 degrees here in town at Sanborn Field on the University of Missouri campus. We will take a look at ABC's Tech Trends program on the other side of the break. And we've got your top entertainment stories on the way this hour as well. In hour number three of the show, our city manager, DeCarlin Seawood, is going to be joining me following Quickie Quiz on this Wednesday morning. So a bit of a stacked show today. I like it. And we've got more for you on the other side of this. 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
19: I don't know about you, but my social media feeds are flooded with lotions and potions and gadgets, all promising to unlock different components of longevity. 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There are four of them. Number one, nutrition. The Mediterranean diet really is the gold standard. 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And finally, number four, often gets forgotten, socialization. 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
10: From ABC News Tech Trends, Waze is adding some new features. For one, the GPS app will now have a special mode for motorcycle riders, which will factor in shortcuts for bikers, as well as calling out hazards like potholes or raised crosswalks. Waze is also announcing some new AI features. According to the company, you'll be able to search for your destination using your voice, with Google's Gemini model responding. Electric vehicle sales are up, according to a new report from Cox Automotive. Car makers moved just under 250,000 EVs between April and June, marking a more than 14% increase over Q1. However, that's still more than 20% below where things were a year ago, before the expiration of the federal government's EV tax credit. And the European Union is weighing new restrictions on how kids in Europe use social media. Commission President Ursula von der Leyen receiving a report recommending the EU ban kids under 13 from using the platforms. With Tech Trends, I'm Mike Dabusky, ABC News.
14: If your child has asthma, you've probably heard the warnings. Things like dust, pollen, mold, and pet dander can trigger an asthma attack. So for years, families with asthmatic children have often been advised to avoid getting a cat. But new research suggests that cats may do the opposite. In a study of more than 30,000 children published in Frontiers in Allergies, children with asthma living with cats didn't experience worse asthma symptoms or more asthma attacks than those without a cat. Flare-ups happened in roughly 3% of all kids, whether they had a cat or not. Even the number of cats in the home and their age made no difference. While this brings new hope for pet lovers living with asthma, it only applies to cats. The verdict is still out on how dogs, rabbits, and other furry friends impact childhood asthma. With this Medical Minute, I'm Melissa Adon.
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10: Missouri Net Sports, I'm Bill Pollack. At the All-Star Game, the American League won 4-0. Bobby Witt Jr. scored one of the three first-inning runs. In the third inning, Cardinals reliever Riley O'Brien hit Tampa Bay's Junior Caminero with a 97-mile-per-hour sinker on the hand, forcing him to leave the game. X-rays were negative. After O'Brien's inning, he went in to check on Caminero to make sure he was okay. And Kansas City's Michael Wacha was one of 11 pitchers who helped throw that shutout. Wacha pitched the third and struck out two. Jordan Walker and Ivan Herrera each went 0-for-1 in the game, pitching dominating, and it was shown in this game. Half of the outs recorded were strikeouts, both teams combining for 27. The Royals return home to start a series Friday against San Diego, and the Cardinals are out at Arizona playing the Diamondbacks. World Cup, Spain took down France 2-0. Defending champion Argentina takes on England at 2 p.m. Argentina won both of their matches in Kansas City, both countries using Kansas City as their home base. Kansas City Mayor Quentin Lucas called the World Cup a win.
20: Look, Kansas City excelled in almost every delivery metric of this World Cup. But when you look at the numbers, I think you will see the sales tax proceeds, the hotel tax proceeds. It was a clear win for Kansas City and I think our entire region.
10: Mayor Lucas also pointed to safety. Only 8 arrests were made during World Cup events in KC, and now Mayor Lucas has his eye on other events.
20: So I'm proud of where we are. I'm proud of what we're doing, and I think this is a sign that Kansas City delivers. Kansas City delivers well, and I believe we will get the FIFA Women's World Cup. I'm going for the Rugby World Cup, and let's see what we can do on something more permanent like the WNBA.
10: All right. Brazil is hosting the next Women's FIFA World Cup in 2027. Bill Pollack, Missouri Net Sports.
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33: 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It premieres August 5th.
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33: 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He turns 65 today. Mike Dubusky, ABC News.
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4: A better life with Dr. Sanjay Gupta.
5: When we talk about how much exercise someone should get, current guidelines call for about 150 minutes of moderate intensity exercise or 75 minutes of vigorous intensity exercise every week. New study out of the UK makes a strong case for vigorous exercise if and when you can do it. Now, researchers determined that even little bursts of vigorous exercise can significantly reduce someone's risk of 8 different diseases: dementia, type 2 diabetes, fatty liver disease, chronic respiratory disease, chronic kidney disease, immune-mediated inflammatory diseases, major cardiovascular events, and atrial fibrillation. We're not talking about complicated training programs here. Just work with what you can into your everyday life. If you are breathless and unable to speak in complete sentences, then you've hit the mark. I'm Dr. Sanjay Gupta, helping you live a better life.
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10: From ABC News, I'm Chuck Sievertson. This morning, seen the first daytime air attacks in Iran since the first 40 days of the war. The U.S. military says they hit cruise missile storage and launch sites and coastal defense systems. President Trump with a renewed threat against Iran, setting an apparent deadline of next Wednesday.
8: We're going to knock out all their power plants. We're going to knock out all their bridges unless they get to the table and negotiate.
10: Iran is threatening to stop all energy exports from the region.
9: This fight is now focused on a battle for the Strait of Hormuz, which ships were able to pass through freely before the war started. Iran has been firing on cargo ships and American allies. The U.S. overnight launching a 7-hour wave of strikes aimed at degrading Iran's ability to threaten commercial shipping. And the president says these attacks will escalate in the coming days.
10: ABC News Chief White House Correspondent Mary Bruce. Inflation at the wholesale level rose 0.3% last month, says ABC's Jim Ryan.
11: The Producer Price Index offers a snapshot of inflation at the wholesale level by calculating prices that businesses are charging consumers and other businesses. Like the CPI, the PPI is subject to wild gyrations in the cost of food and energy. Strip out those things and producer prices last month rose 0.1%.
10: This going on since the overnight hours with scuba divers and rescue boats and helicopters. ABC's Trevor Ault is there.
12: A desperate search in the San Francisco Bay after a boat sank near Alcatraz. At least one person is dead and 3 people are still missing. The cabin cruiser was between the Golden Gate Bridge and Alcatraz Island. Officials say 20 people were on board, most believed to be members of the same family.
10: President Trump posts on social media that vehicle stops by immigration police cannot be suspended, as was announced by an ICE official hours ago after recent deaths during traffic stops in Maine and Texas. Each ICE team will have a member with a body cam. You're listening to ABC News.
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2: France's National Assembly is set to give final approval today of a bill allowing adults with incurable illnesses to receive medically assisted suicide. Government panel will have to give its okay next. Confirmed cases of Ebola in the Democratic Republic of Congo have reached over 2,000, including over 750 deaths, say government data released overnight. Health officials call it the fastest growing outbreak on record. It started May 15th. China reporting the weakest economic growth in over 3 years. You've maybe heard that mold, dust, and pet dander can trigger an asthma attack. Parents of kids with asthma have been advised not to get a cat. But new research suggests something surprising, says ABC's Melissa Don.
14: In a study of more than 30,000 children published in Frontiers in Allergies, children with asthma living with cats didn't experience worse asthma symptoms or more asthma attacks than those without a cat.
2: An allegation that AI helped to illegally target employees. ABC's Jim Ryan.
11: More than two dozen former employees of Meta have filed suit against the social media giant, claiming the company used artificial intelligence in its latest round of layoffs. The plaintiffs say AI disregarded employee disabilities and pregnancies in violation of the law.
2: Astronomers have discovered a faint new world orbiting a young star that is 63 light years away. Two teams working independently with two different telescopes discovered it. Details in the Astrophysical Journal Letters. Chuck Sievertson, ABC News.
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17: Second half of the hour, we get it underway right now by heading to the KFRU newsroom. With a look at KFRU News, I'm David Gaines. Members of the Missouri Wing of the Civil Air Patrol are assisting the American Red Cross with damage assessments in several southern Missouri counties affected by the recent severe flooding. Ground teams are evaluating areas in Crawford, St. Francis, and Washington counties. After 4 days of searching through waterlogged communities and heavily damaged campgrounds in southeast Missouri, Missouri Task Force 1 officially returned to Boone County on Monday. A Moberly man convicted of second-degree murder was arrested by a SWAT team yesterday and now back in the Randolph County Jail. The team executed an arrest warrant after David Kip Hage's pre-sentencing bond was revoked. The 69-year-old was found guilty of second-degree murder in the 2025 fatal shooting of 23-year-old Bailey Scott. He was located in a vehicle traveling northbound on Highway 63. The SWAT team stopped the vehicle in the 1300 block of Gratz Brown Street in Moberly. Hage's bond was revoked in accordance with state law and was booked shortly after noon on no bond in the Randolph County Jail. The ramp from westbound U.S. 54 to Missouri 242 in Miller County, also known as the Horseshoe Bend Parkway, will close overnight starting this evening. MoDOT says crews anticipate closing the ramp at 7 p.m. through midnight for pavement work. During the time, drivers may continue west on U.S. 54, use the interchange with Missouri 42 to travel east on U.S. 54 to Missouri 242. The work is weather permitting, and schedules are subject to change. News now from Missouri Net.
18: Missouri Net News, I'm Matt Pilger. A new Missouri law gives state transportation leaders the option of raising speed limits on some rural highways from 70 to 75 miles per hour. Southeast Missouri Republican Senator Jamie Berger, who sponsored the legislation, says improvements in vehicle safety helped shape his thinking on the issue.
19: We drove 70 miles an hour back in the 70s and 80s without seatbelts, without airbags, with five people in the front cab of a pickup, and we lived through that, and I think we'll live through this.
18: The new law gives the Missouri Highways and Transportation Commission and the Missouri Department of Transportation the authority to make the change. 13 stores were served search warrants during a major crackdown on unlicensed dispensaries in West Central Missouri's Warrensburg on Tuesday. Johnson County Prosecuting Attorney Robert Russell says the investigation started with citizen complaints.
20: Many stores that we sent the letter to ceased selling these products. And shockingly, most of all, when they did the search warrants, they found my letter in several of these stores. One of them even had my letter attached right next to the cash register for the clerks to see.
18: Missouri Attorney General Catherine Hanaway joined local law enforcement leaders in Warrensburg on Tuesday to announce the results of the investigation, which started with complaints that products marketed as hemp were actually marijuana and were being sold to minors. And the Missouri Department of Agriculture is asking residents to report livestock that are missing or found following historic flooding in southeast Missouri. State Agriculture Director Chris Chen.
21: There's a lot of livestock that are missing off of farms. And so we have a call number at the Department of Agriculture that we're asking people, if you find livestock that are not yours, whether they're deceased or alive, we want them to report that to us at the Department of Agriculture.
18: The U.S. House has passed a bill that would make daylight saving time permanent year-round. All members of Missouri's U.S. House delegation voted in favor of it. The bill now heads to the U.S. Senate for consideration. Governor Mike Kehoe has signed a health care bill that expands access to doula services for pregnant women in Missouri. Democratic Senator Patty Lewis of Kansas City says doulas can help women navigate the health care system and provide support throughout pregnancy and childbirth.
22: Doulas offer kind of that middle person to help navigate complex healthcare scenarios, provide comfort care during labor.
18: A U.S. House committee has unanimously approved a water resources bill sponsored by Missouri United States Congressman Sam Graves. It also protects Missouri river water from being diverted to other states without approval from Missouri's governor. Be sure to follow Missouri Net on Instagram, Facebook, and X.
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24: Mostly sunny skies expected for today. Temperatures near 90 this afternoon. I can't rule out a stray shower or thunderstorm near the Lake of the Ozarks, but I think almost all of us stay dry. A better chance for rain arrives on Thursday. Those bring us isolated showers and thunderstorms. Still, a lot of us not going to get in on the rainfall. Highs in the upper 80s, more humid as well. Heat index values in the mid-90s. With your KOMU 8 First Alert forecast, I'm Chief Meteorologist Matt Beckwith on News Talk 98.9 FM and 1400 AM, KFRU.
17: That's a look at KFRU News. I'm David Gaines.

0: It is the third hour of a Columbia Morning with David Gaines. Good morning, everyone. It's Wednesday. For some of us, it's payday. That may be why there is a little bit of a skip to my step this morning, probably. Let's see here. Your time check coming up on 8:12 right now. And let me get you an update on the temperature right now out at Columbia Regional Airport. Fair conditions and 76 degrees. Winds are coming in from the east at about 5 miles per hour. And here in town at Sanborn Field on the MU campus, we have climbed to 77 degrees at the moment. And we're on a day that will eventually see us climb into the low 90s. We're looking at a high this afternoon of right around 91, maybe 92 degrees under sunny skies. Winds are going to be calm for most of the day. They'll pick up a little bit during the late afternoon and early evening by only about 5 to 10 miles per hour. We will be checking in with Matt Beckwith a little bit later on, about 10 minutes from now, to get a complete detailed look at that first alert weather forecast, which includes a very hot weekend and a couple of other opportunities maybe for some rain, including now Friday afternoon. Looks like there's a chance of some showers developing on Friday. The Wisconsin Elections Commission yesterday found probable cause that Elon Musk broke state law there by offering $1 million to people who voted in the Supreme Court election in order to induce them to vote. That's what they're claiming here. The criticism was there as it was happening, but now you've got the Elections Commission looking into this. Musk Political Action Committee, which is known as America PAC, offered $100 to voters who signed a petition in opposition to activist judges 2 weeks before the election. Musk's spending on the 2025 race has already resulted in a lawsuit that's been filed by the Wisconsin Democracy Campaign, which is seeking to prohibit him from offering cash payments in the state. Musk attorneys, on their part, argued that the payments were intended to generate a grassroots movement in opposition to activist judges and were protected under free speech rights. So we'll see how this plays out. Musk Political Action Committee used a similar tactic before, back in the 2024 presidential election. You might remember him offering to pay $1 million a day to voters in battleground states who signed a petition supporting the First and Second Amendments. So not his first go round when it comes to dealing with the pushback on that idea. ICE is reportedly suspending most of its traffic stops, understandably. And they're doing so on a national basis in the aftermath of 2 fatal shootings involving federal agents in the last 3 days. The suspension was not publicly announced, but media got a hold of it and put it out there in the evening and early morning hours of today. And the duration of that halt, still a little bit unclear this morning. We just know that they've been put on pause when it comes to this. Maine Senator Susan Collins requested that the Homeland Security Chief Mark Wayne Mullen stop the non-urgent vehicle stops after the shooting of Joan Guerrero in her state. And Lorenzo Araujo, a Mexican nationalist, was fatally shot in the city of Houston after ICE agents pulled over his vehicle while looking for somebody else. So both of these incidents getting a lot of attention. And how do you deal with something that's getting intense in that conversation? Well, you better put a suspension on the activity until you know how public sentiment is moving forward. And so as soon as we get more details about the halt in traffic stops from ICE, we will pass that along to you. Some road stuff I need to make sure that you are aware of. Our sewer division has closed a portion of Nebraska Avenue at Providence, and that started yesterday in the afternoon. So you may notice that if you're out and about today, it's running through that closure, running through Friday at the end of business. So drivers will not be able to turn west onto Nebraska Avenue, and that's to allow workers to put up a manhole there, set one up, and then start construction of a new line. And that will help correct the sagging and flow issues from an older sewer line that they're replacing with this. So work is expected to be completed by 5 p.m. on Friday, weather permitting. So that is underway now. And I'll let you get ahead of one that's going to impact us here starting on Monday. If you haven't seen this yet, beginning on Monday morning, South Sinclair Road will be closing between Nifong and Muirfield Drive, and that's needed to complete construction of a roundabout at South Sinclair and West Southampton Drive. It's all part of a private development project. As with the overnight closure, northbound traffic on South Sinclair will be detoured by way of Muirfield Drive. Those who are intending to travel south on South Sinclair from Nifong should follow the signed detour, which is by way of Forum Boulevard and West Southampton Drive. Electronic message boards will be placed in advance of the closure to notify motorists, so don't worry about that. And there will be traffic signs guiding drivers through the detour route, so they will work that out for you. The project and South Sinclair specifically is expected to reopen by 5 p.m. a week from tomorrow, Thursday, August 20th. It is coming up on 8:18, a lot to get around to here in the 8 o'clock hour today. Our city manager, DeCarlin Seawood, joining me here in the second half of the hour. And then coming up here in just a few moments, your chance to win during Quickie Quiz. And we check in one more time this morning with Matt Beckwith with KOMU-8. So we'll be doing all of that and take a look at sports from Missouri Net on the other side of this break. 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
11: I don't know about you, but my social media feeds are flooded with lotions and potions and gadgets, all promising to unlock different components of longevity. But if you log off, take a step back from all the hype, you'll find that the actual keys to a longer, healthier life are hiding in plain sight. There are four of them. Number one, nutrition. The Mediterranean diet really is the gold standard. Number two, exercise. You should be getting 150 minutes of moderate intensity exercise or 75 minutes of vigorous intensity exercise every week, plus strength training and stretching. Number three, sleep. Sleep is when your body and your brain repair themselves. You should be getting 7 to 9 hours a night. And finally, number four, often gets forgotten, socialization. It's not a bonus. It's a necessity for a healthy life, finding a sense of community, purpose, and belonging. I'm Dr. Sanjay Gupta, helping you live a better life.
0: Coming up on 8:22, and we check back in with KMUH Chief Meteorologist Matt Beckwith on this Wednesday morning. Matt, slight rain chances. We've got some humidity in the forecast. What are you keeping your eye on when it comes to the forecast today?
5: Yeah, decent humidity increase today, so it's going to feel like the mid-90s. The rain chances, though, are not decent. They're very isolated. Best chance of rain is on Thursday, and even then, I think a lot of us are going to stay dry. Those of us that do get rain, though, could get a quick downpour.
0: As we look ahead in the forecast, what does the rest of the week look like?
5: The rest of the week looks pretty similar to where we are today and where we have been most of the week. Highs right around 90 degrees through Friday. Thursday, Friday, we may briefly dip into the upper 80s for highs, but we're more humid, so the heat index increases, and the rain chances look low.
0: All right. When it comes to those heat index values, how soon do you think those could show up in the forecast? And what would we be looking at with those feels like temperatures?
5: So mid-90s for that feels like temperature today, tomorrow, same story Friday, closer to 100 Saturday, Sunday, and Monday.
0: When we spoke yesterday, the rain chances were really looking at Thursday. It looks like there's an opportunity on Friday afternoon as well.
5: Yeah, there's a slim opportunity, but Thursday is still our best chance.
0: Okay.
5: And even that's a low chance.
0: All right, so more heat, everybody. Get used to that. That includes today. It's 8:23, Matt. Where are we at the moment?
5: Already up to 76 degrees.
0: All right, my friend. Enjoy your Wednesday. We'll talk to you tomorrow.
5: Kathleen's back tomorrow.
0: So all right. Well, I don't know the musical chairs. I'm just having fun. It's like a Cracker Jack box every morning. Who's going to talk to me about weather? So if I don't have you tomorrow, let me just say thank you, Matt. It's been fun having you on the program the last few days. And enjoy your Wednesday.
5: It's been fun. I'm looking forward to still being asleep at this hour, though.
0: Well, I'll live vicariously through you. That sounds good. Right now, our current temperature in town, everybody, at Sanborn Field on the MU campus, 78 degrees. And you just heard Matt say our high today under these sunny skies is going to get up to about 92 with light winds this afternoon. Your chance to win during Quickie Quiz is coming up here at bottom of the hour. Today, we're giving away a gift card for Five Guys. That's good for up to $10. A product from that fine restaurant chain. So nice prize up for grabs. And the question today will relate to inventions. That'll be a fun one. So that's the subject matter of the question for Quickie Quiz. And then following that in the home stretch of the show today, our monthly visit with our city manager, DeCarlin Seawood. 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
10: A better life with Dr. Sanjay Gupta.
11: When we talk about how much exercise someone should get, current guidelines call for about 150 minutes of moderate intensity exercise or 75 minutes of vigorous intensity exercise every week. New study out of the UK makes a strong case for vigorous exercise if and when you can do it. Now, researchers determined that even little bursts of vigorous exercise can significantly reduce someone's risk of 8 different diseases: dementia, type 2 diabetes, fatty liver disease, chronic respiratory disease, chronic kidney disease, immune-mediated inflammatory diseases, major cardiovascular events, and atrial fibrillation. We're not talking about complicated training programs here. Just work with what you can into your everyday life. If you are breathless and unable to speak in complete sentences, then you've hit the mark. I'm Dr. Sanjay Gupta, helping you live a better life.
17: Yes.
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22: Missouri Net Sports, I'm Bill Pollack. At the All-Star Game, the American League won 4-0. Bobby Witt Jr. scored one of the 3 first-inning runs. In the third inning, Cardinals reliever Riley O'Brien hit Tampa Bay's Junior Caminero with a 97-mile-per-hour sinker on the hand, forcing him to leave the game. X-rays were negative. After O'Brien's inning, he went in to check on Caminero to make sure he was okay. And Kansas City's Michael Wacha was one of 11 pitchers who helped throw that shutout. Wacha pitched the third and struck out 2. Jordan Walker and Ivan Herrera each went 0-for-1 in the game, pitching dominating, and it was shown in this game. Half of the outs recorded were strikeouts, both teams combining for 27. The Royals return home to start a series Friday against San Diego, and the Cardinals are out at Arizona playing the Diamondbacks. World Cup, Spain took down France 2-0. Defending champion Argentina takes on England at 2 p.m. Argentina won both of their matches in Kansas City, both countries using Kansas City as their home base. Kansas City Mayor Quentin Lucas called the World Cup a win.
23: Look, Kansas City excelled in almost every delivery metric of this World Cup. But when you look at the numbers, I think you will see the sales tax proceeds, the hotel tax proceeds. It was a clear win for Kansas City and I think our entire region.
22: Mayor Lucas also pointed to safety. Only 8 arrests were made during World Cup events in KC, and now Mayor Lucas has his eye on other events.
23: So I'm proud of where we are. I'm proud of what we're doing, and I think this is a sign that Kansas City delivers. Kansas City delivers well, and I believe we will get the FIFA Women's World Cup. I'm going for the Rugby World Cup, and let's see what we can do on something more permanent like the WNBA.
22: All right. Brazil is hosting the next Women's FIFA World Cup in 2027. Bill Pollack, Missouri Net Sports.

0: as you sing along to the classic jingle, it is now time to play today's edition of Quickie Quiz. It is a tradition here at KFRU. We've been doing this for over six decades. Nice prize up for grabs today, a gift card for Five Guys Restaurants. This card is good for up to $10. It's good for one-time use only. And its expiration date is the end of the year of 2030. So lots of time to decide when to use this. And when you do, you could use it for up to $10. All right. So nice prize. As always, the number to call in on is our studio line. And that is 573-442-8255. All right. I said before the break that today's question for Quickie Quiz would relate to inventions. So here's my question for you today, everybody. What item did Alfred Nobel, that is the founder of the Nobel Prize, invent? That is my question for you today. Alfred Nobel, the founder of the Nobel Prize, invented something very famously. And what was that? That is the question today. Again, the number 573-442-8255. My gosh. Phone lines lit up quick. People know this one. I'm surprised. Let's go to those phone calls, and I'll start here with line number one. That's a good place to start. All right, caller, you're on with me. What was the invention that Alfred Nobel created?
1: Dynamite.
0: You are correct. I guess you knew that. That was a very, you called quickly. How'd you know that?
1: Yes, sir. I knew that.
0: Well, that's good. I, you know, when you have that kind of knowledge, call in quickly, you end up winning. Who am I talking to?
1: Jim Hogan.
0: Hey, Jim, how you doing on this Wednesday?
1: I'm well, thank you.
0: Well, it's good to hear that. I'm going to make you a little bit better. You just won a $10 gift card for Five Guys Restaurants. That's good right now and until you use it. So, Jim, do me a favor. Wait on this phone line. And during this break, I'll talk to you and we'll decide how to get this to you, okay?
1: Thank you.
0: Thank you, Jim. Let me put him on hold. And boy, he was sitting on that. He knew the information. What was the item that Alfred Nobel, the finder of the Nobel Prize, invented? And Jim knew that it was dynamite. He had patented that in 1867, a highly unstable explosive. He tamed it by mixing nitroglycerin and with you know, this porous substance. He also invented the blasting cap, the detonator. And, yeah, all kinds of things relating to the mining, tunneling, and construction industries. So pretty fascinating. And congratulations to going out to Jim for knowing that on this Wednesday. If you do not win today, we do Quickie Quiz every Monday through Friday on a Columbia morning with David Gaines. And, of course, that means your next chance to win will be happening on Thursday's show. We will be catching up with our city manager, DeCarlin Seawood, during his monthly visit on these airwaves. We do it on the third Wednesday of every month, and that is landing on today. So DeCarlin joins me here on the other side of this break.
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0: 8:41 is the time, and joining me here on the phone lines this morning, Columbia's city manager, DeCarlin Seawood. Good morning, DeCarlin.
1: Good morning. How are you, sir?
0: I am well, and it's July, so boy, this summer is trucking right along, and we're not lacking topics to get into today. I think the first thing I want to start off on is the fact that at the beginning of this month, we initiated that brand new pedestrian safety ordinance, and now we're basically 2 to 3 weeks into this. So, DeCarlin, let me ask you this morning. What's the feedback that you're hearing from our police department when it comes to the new ordinance, and has the public reacted in any way in terms of letting you know how they feel about it?
1: That's a great question. I think talking to the police department, it's really worked well. They've gotten a lot of voluntary compliance where people have, you know, been basically warned, hey, you need to get up the median, and they've moved. And so it, from that retrospect, it's worked. I think from the public, it's been a mix. I mean, there are some people that are appreciative of it because they understand the safety need. There are some people that are concerned about it, where they feel that it may, you know, violate someone's First Amendment right and their ability to free speech. And what we say to that is, we value the right for free speech, and we want people to be able to have a safe place to protest or safe place to exercise that right. And in the middle of the roadway is not a safe place. And so, you know, from that standpoint, I think it's working. But, you know, we still got – it's early on. And so, you know, I think it's moving the way it's supposed to.

0: are there any perceptions of the new ordinance that you've heard that you say, you know what, we need to either define that better or we need to correct that because some things are being misunderstood?
1: I think it's going back to the people being able to have a place for the expression of free speech. And so it's just understanding that we value that, and there is absolutely your right to gather, your right to have free speech. The reality is you can't do that in the middle of a roadway. That's just not safe. And this ordinance is about safety. It's not about oppressing someone's right to speech.
0: It is specifically for intersections and roadways where at least there are speed limits of 35 miles per hour or higher, or maybe your traffic volumes near that median exceed a 15,000 vehicles per day, or the medians themselves are less than 6 feet wide. Very interesting. And again, the key rules for the pedestrians are the time that you're on the median. If you are able to walk, basically no longer than two consecutive crossing opportunities, two cycles of the crossing signal, and then you should move along. The approaching vehicles, your pedestrians prohibited from approaching vehicles in the travel lanes on these major roadways unless the vehicle is lawfully parked. Those are some of the things I think people are looking at and just basically wondering if they're following this correctly. If you need an update on the details of the ordinance, where should we direct them?
1: To the police department.
0: Okay.
1: Or to the city's website. There's information about the ordinance on our website. If they want to really talk to someone to really get an idea, they can call the police department. We try to make sure that we're transparent in our processes so people can actually understand exactly what's occurring and what's not occurring.
0: On Monday, city council members discussed next year's budget during a work session. And in that presentation to Carlin, members heard that the city is expecting a 1% increase in its general fund. However, you're looking at around or a little over $7 million in cuts to department requests in order to balance the budget. So let me start on that note to Carlin. Where would those cuts potentially be coming from?
1: I think the thing we have to stress is this is what we're talking about is requests, new decision items that are not funded. So it's not necessarily a cut. And so we're not cutting those services. It's just there's some things that department directors have asked for that we just cannot fund in order to have a balanced budget. And so I think that's the first part. When we look at the budget overall, there are some things that we have to look at, and we're just trying to make sure that we tighten our belts, making sure that, you know, as we are looking forward and we're projecting how do we move forward, understanding that our revenues are not staying constant with our expenditures. So we're going to have to, you know, reduce our expenditures in order to make sure that we balance. And so that's just looking across the board, just making sure that everything that we do is done in a cost-effective manner.
0: Among the things I've seen discussed out there when it comes to potential cuts, the police department's drone fleet replacement, what impact would it have on that potentially?
1: And so, that's not a cut.
0: Okay.
1: That's just a delay. So what it's looking like is right now we have drones, and our drones are working.
0: Yeah.
1: What this is funding new drones. And so it may take us a while to replace. But it doesn't necessarily mean that the service is not being provided. And so it's one of those things where you're looking proactively and like department chief's like, well, no, I really need to look at replacing these. Well, it may be another year before we can replace them.
0: Are we looking at any potential hiring freezes in various departments?
1: I won't say we're looking at a hiring freeze, but what we did do is we looked at positions that have not been filled for a couple of years, and some of those positions are being held. And so it's not necessarily saying that we're not going to hire, but we just have to be strategic about how we hire.
0: Is there a look at maybe cuts to the proposed budget for the fire department?
1: For the proposed budget, there were things that the fire department asked for that did not get funded, yes.
0: Okay. All right. So what are we looking at? What's the final budget? When does that need to be finalized?
1: So the final budget needs to be finalized by the end of July. So the first meeting in August, August 3rd, we will discuss the new proposed budget.
0: Tell me about the tax revenues that the city is seeing from the recreational marijuana sales.
1: That's been interesting. So when we first proposed a marijuana tax, we really thought that it was going to actually generate a lot more revenue than what it had been. And so the first couple of years, it was really low. In fact, we actually had a work session with the city council, and we talked about that. It's underfunding what we thought it would be. And probably the next couple of months, we started seeing higher revenue coming from it. So it went from around $800,000 to about $1.2 million. And so that's what we believe that we'll bring in this year is about $1.2 million.
0: Wow. Again, like you said, that's more than you anticipated.
1: Absolutely.
0: All right.
1: Last year we brought in around $8 million.
0: Does that increase? Does that trend look like it could continue into 2027?
1: I think we're going to probably hold it at the $1.2 million for just to see how it grows. But you know, if the trend stays, then yes. But it's offset by, you know, cigarette taxes going down. So it's one of those things where it goes up, but other taxes go down. So it's trying to figure out how to get that balance.
0: Again, the final budget needs to be passed by the 30th of September. And between now and then, you're making sure that residents of the city have an opportunity to know more about what you're looking at with the budget. You've got a town hall set up for that. And I believe it's coming up on August 6th.
1: Yes. And that's the other thing is, so we're for this budget process, there will be several opportunities for residents to actually hear about the budget. But we also have several budget public hearings where citizens come in and talk about what their thoughts are, what their concerns are. We really need to hear from residents to make sure that this budget reflects what their needs are, what their desires are. And we want people to really stay involved and stay engaged.
0: Is there a way that they could share their feelings about this online if they aren't able to attend a town hall meeting about it?
1: Absolutely. Go to our Be Heard website.
0: And you'll find the link to it right there. You get on the main page. You can see access to it. You could leave your feelings about it right there if you can't attend one of the upcoming meetings that you have about this. So anything else about the budget you want to make sure that the residents of the city are aware of this morning, DeCarlin?
1: Yeah, you know, it's one of those things where, you know, I think, you know, there's always this narrative or this conversations about, you know, the budget, what the city is or what the city isn't doing. The two biggest lines in our general fund budget is our people and the services that we provide to our residents. And because we are a service agency, we put people in vehicles and offices to provide the service to our residents. There's not a lot of fluff.
0: Yeah.
1: And so, you know, we really work hard to make sure that we have a
0: DeCarlin, I don't know. You're starting to break up on me there a little bit, so you might.
1: Oh, I'm sorry.
0: I could hear you better now. So part of that answer was kind of scattershot there with the interference. But again, if people want more details about this, they can find it online. And there is the upcoming town hall meeting about it as well. Speaking of town hall meetings, you've had several set up, I believe. 6 of them, and we're ready for, I think, the 3rd coming up here that is putting the focus on the public safety sales tax ballot measure that we'll be deciding coming up in August. So how have those, the ones that have been held so far, gone? And you've also done something online to make sure residents of the city are aware of the details of Proposition 1. It's a website called One for Safety. So you guys are really trying your best to get the details out there.
1: Absolutely. And we've talked to several different groups. The police chief and the fire chief, they've really gone around to the speaker circuit, talking to the different civic clubs, there've been ward meetings. We really want to make sure people understand exactly what we're asking for and why we're asking for it. And so it's important for residents to see what we're looking at and see what we're proposing and see what we're looking to do. Now, it's really about how do we grow our community? How do we make sure that we provide those services that residents really said were really important to them?
0: It's, you know, less than a month away when we make that vote. So, DeCarlin, this close to it, momentum for it or against it, how are you feeling about it?
1: Yeah, I think, you know, it's one of those things. Whenever you talk about a tax increase, we know that's not the most popular way that people would like to see things done. And it's really trying to make sure that our residents understand that we didn't go into this lightly. It wasn't an afterthought. It was really looking at how do we provide the services that people have really said that they are important to them. And when we looked at our citizen survey, when we had our community summit, when we've had different types of conversations with residents, and we talked about what are the priorities, now public safety have always risen to the top. It's always been the, we want to see more police officers, more firefighters. We want to feel safe in our community. And so it's looking at, well, how do we get there? How do we provide those services? How do we increase our numbers to make sure that we have a well-rounded group of employees that are dedicated to our citizens? And so that's what we're proposing. I've heard some very positive things, but I've also heard some people that are not so positive, where they don't trust what we're trying to get done. And so it's going to be up to our residents to really decide how do they want to see us move forward.
0: And we here at KFRU will continue to let listeners know when those town hall meetings are being held and ways they can get more information about it before they head to the polls in August. It came out over this past week, DeCarlin, that a city councilor, Nancy Thompson, has decided to step away from that role. Can you speak to the job that she has done in serving the city and maybe remind the listeners how important the role of city councilor is to you and your role?
1: Oh, absolutely. I mean, they are our chief legal advisor. You know, they help to make sure that as we're enacting policy, as we're providing the service to our residents, that we do it in a way that is legal, that, you know, it keeps us from, it keeps us out of trouble. It makes sure that we're making sound decisions that will, you know, really enhance our community. Nancy's been with the city for 13 years. She's been in the profession, I believe, for about 40 years. She's been dedicated to our community, and it's a testament to some of the things we were able to get done because of, you know, her advice and her sound advice to the city council and to the city managers.
0: A new option for the downtown parking enforcement program when it comes to dealing with vehicles, a new wheel immobilization device that can be used. Your thoughts on that?
1: Well, I think it's just another tool that we use in order to keep from having to tow vehicles. I mean, I think the last thing you want to do is put a boot on a vehicle or put a barnacle on a vehicle. But at some point, when people have not, you know, constantly not paid their parking tickets, you know, there has to be some type of device that can motivate people to actually pay those tickets. And so that's what this does. It's just one tool that we'll use in order to kind of make sure we get to compliance.
0: Is the city utilizing that approach? Is that also a bit of a cost-saving measure? I mean, you don't have to tow that way. What's the rationale behind that?
1: Well, that's a big part of it, because if we actually had to tow vehicles, then it's more than just paying your there's more for a resident paying more than just a ticket for not parking. Though there's impound fees, because we don't have our own impound lot. And so it would be impounded by someone else, and then they have their daily fees, and that can get really expensive to those property, to those car owners. And so this actually does help save some of that money.
0: DeCarlin, as always, I appreciate your time. I imagine when we do this next month, we'll be further along with the budget process. We'll talk more about that then. So in the interim, have a fine time, and I appreciate your time this morning.
1: Thank you, sir. I appreciate you too, David.
0: All right. DeCarlin Seawood, everyone, our city manager, joining me here on a Columbia morning on this Wednesday, the 15th day of July, and helping me put a bow on the program as well. I'm going to give you one more look now at that forecast. We have climbed to 80 degrees with a feels-like temperature at the moment of 83. Here in town at Sanborn Field. The forecast, that first alert forecast we get from KOMU-8 calling for a sunny day, will eventually climb into the low 90s this afternoon. We're looking at a 92-degree high today. Winds today, not too much of a factor. They'll pick up a little bit during the afternoon coming in from the east at 5 miles per hour. ABC News is coming up next at top of the hour. That will be followed by the morning meeting with Simon Rose here on News Talk 98.9 FM and 1400 AM KFRU.
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4: Questioning by members of the Senate Judiciary Committee will decide whether he gets the job permanently. They're all making opening comments. Senator Chuck Grassley is the chair.
5: The Senate has already judged your fitness for high office and confirmed you as the department's second in command.
4: The top Democrat on the committee, Illinois Senator Dick Durbin.
6: The Attorney General is the chief law enforcement officer of the United States of America. Since you were confirmed, the Department of Justice has literally violated dozens of court orders to advance the president's agenda.
4: Blanche had his opening statement, too.
7: In recent years, we watched the Justice Department turned against many of you and a former president, and it damaged the public's faith in justice. We are fixing that.
4: Questions could range from the handling of the Epstein files to the so-called anti-weaponization fund. The U.S. military says it fired missiles at Iranian missile launch and storage sites in the first daytime attack since the first 5.5 months of the war. A new threat from President Trump today, setting a next Wednesday deadline.
8: We're going to knock out all their power plants. We're going to knock out all their bridges unless they get to the table and negotiate.
4: Iran's threatening to stop all energy exports from the region. New numbers about the cost of living this morning. The producer price index, tracking prices at the wholesale level. Declining energy costs in June helped to drive down the index 0.3%, but prices were still 5.5% higher than a year ago. President Trump posts on social media that vehicle stops by immigration police cannot be suspended, as was announced by an ICE official hours ago in an email after recent deaths during traffic stops in Maine and Texas. Unclear if the stops will be paused. You're listening to ABC News.
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4: Some of the same parts of Texas devastated by flash flooding last year could get hit again today. West of San Antonio, says ABC's Jim Ryan.
11: Among the 59 counties covered by Governor Greg Abbott's disaster declaration is Kerr County, where more than 100 people died in the catastrophic flooding of July 4th, 2025. The current threat provides the first real-world test of warning systems, including audible sirens that have been installed throughout the Texas Hill Country in the 12 months since the disaster.
4: ABC's Jim Ryan in Dallas-Fort Worth. Confirmed cases of Ebola in the Democratic Republic of Congo have reached over 2,000, including over 750 deaths, says government data. Today's the second semifinal in the World Cup. Defending champs Argentina facing England this after Spain beat France. Games in Atlanta, 3 p.m. Eastern. A normal work day for tree trimmers Isaac and Andrew Reyes in Ponca City, Oklahoma, turning into a long road to recovery. A cable snapped. They both fell 45 feet to the ground. Isaac.
12: Both knew it was going to happen. He blew right through his bucket on the ground, and my legs absorbed all the force. And, yeah, it's pretty much the last thing we remember.
4: Isaac has a broken leg and 2 broken ankles. His brother Andrew has a fractured jaw and a broken nose.
13: It's been a blessing. Shocking for sure. Blessing a lot of good people in the city.
4: That comment noting how friends and family set up a GoFundMe online and a local restaurant is hosting a fundraiser. Chuck Sievertson, ABC News.
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15: With a look at KFRU News, I'm David Gaines. Members of the Missouri Wing of the Civil Air Patrol are assisting the American Red Cross with damage assessments in several southern Missouri counties affected by the recent severe flooding. Ground teams are evaluating areas in Crawford, St. Francis, and Washington counties. After 4 days of searching through waterlogged communities and heavily damaged campgrounds in southeast Missouri, Missouri Task Force 1 officially returned to Boone County on Monday. A Moberly man convicted of second-degree murder was arrested by a SWAT team yesterday and now back in the Randolph County Jail. The team executed an arrest warrant after David Kip Hage's pre-sentencing bond was revoked. The 69-year-old was found guilty of second-degree murder in the 2025 fatal shooting of 23-year-old Bailey Scott. He was located in a vehicle traveling northbound on Highway 63. The SWAT team stopped the vehicle in the 1300 block of Gratz Brown Street in Moberly. Hage's bond was revoked in accordance with state law and was booked shortly after noon on no bond in the Randolph County Jail. The ramp from westbound U.S. 54 to Missouri 242 in Miller County, also known as the Horseshoe Bend Parkway, will close overnight starting this evening. MoDOT says crews anticipate closing the ramp at 7 p.m. through midnight for pavement work. During the time, drivers may continue west on U.S. 54, use the interchange with Missouri 42 to travel east on U.S. 54 to Missouri 242. The work is weather permitting, and schedules are subject to change. 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
16: Missouri Net News, I'm Matt Pilger. A new Missouri law gives state transportation leaders the option of raising speed limits on some rural highways from 70 to 75 miles per hour. Southeast Missouri Republican Senator Jamie Berger, who sponsored the legislation, says improvements in vehicle safety helped shape his thinking on the issue.
17: We drove 70 miles an hour back in the 70s and 80s without seatbelts, without airbags, with five people in the front cab of a pickup, and we lived through that, and I think we'll live through this.
16: The new law gives the Missouri Highways and Transportation Commission and the Missouri Department of Transportation the authority to make the change. 13 stores were served search warrants during a major crackdown on unlicensed dispensaries in West Central Missouri's Warrensburg on Tuesday. Johnson County Prosecuting Attorney Robert Russell says the investigation started with citizen complaints.
18: Many stores that we sent the letter to ceased selling these products. And shockingly, most of all, when they did the search warrants, they found my letter in several of these stores. One of them even had my letter attached right next to the cash register for the clerks to see.
16: Missouri Attorney General Catherine Hanaway joined local law enforcement leaders in Warrensburg on Tuesday to announce the results of the investigation, which started with complaints that products marketed as hemp were actually marijuana and were being sold to minors. And the Missouri Department of Agriculture is asking residents to report livestock that are missing or found following historic flooding in southeast Missouri. State Agriculture Director Chris Chen.
19: There's a lot of livestock that are missing off of farms. And so we have a call number at the Department of Agriculture that we're asking people, if you find livestock that are not yours, whether they're deceased or alive, we want them to report that to us at the Department of Agriculture.
16: The U.S. House has passed a bill that would make daylight saving time permanent year-round. All members of Missouri's U.S. House delegation voted in favor of it. The bill now heads to the U.S. Senate for consideration. Governor Mike Kehoe has signed a health care bill that expands access to doula services for pregnant women in Missouri. Democratic Senator Patty Lewis of Kansas City says doulas can help women navigate the healthcare system and provide support throughout pregnancy and childbirth.
20: Doulas offer kind of that middle person to help navigate complex healthcare scenarios, provide comfort care during labor.
16: A U.S. House committee has unanimously approved a water resources bill sponsored by Missouri United States Congressman Sam Graves. It also protects Missouri river water from being diverted to other states without approval from Missouri's governor. Be sure to follow MissouriNet on Instagram, Facebook, and X.
21: KFRU weather. Mostly sunny skies expected for today. Temperatures near 90 this afternoon. I can't rule out a stray shower or thunderstorm near the Lake of the Ozarks, but I think almost all of us stay dry. A better chance for rain arrives on Thursday. Those bring us isolated showers and thunderstorms. Still, a lot of us not going to get in on the rainfall. Highs in the upper 80s, more humid as well. Heat index values in the mid-90s. With your KOMU 8 First Alert forecast, I'm Chief Meteorologist Matt Beckwith on News Talk 98.9 FM and 1400 AM, KFRU.
15: That's a look at KFRU News. I'm David Gaines.

0: Welcome to a Wednesday. David Gaines, people, I just have to tell you this. He is so wrong about very small... Not much. You're not wrong about much, but you're wrong about some things. And this is something you are wrong about.
1: You are crazily wrong about many things.
0: Well, that's true. That is true, but you are wrong. David and I have few disagreements, but somehow we ended up disagreeing about...
1: music-related.
0: Yeah, it's a music-related disagreement. So thank you, David. Off you go. It is Wednesday. It's time for a Wednesday morning meeting. Still to come here in just a couple of minutes. Justin Aldred is going to step in here. He is Boone County's Southern District Commissioner, and we've got a few things to get to with Justin, so we'll be doing that as we go along here in this hour. Also, in the next hour, of course, we'll be getting a full look at the forecast chance of some... patchy weather tomorrow. Let's put it that way, I think, is one way to put it. Could get a little bit bumpy tomorrow. We'll see what the latest is on the chance of storms and rain for our Thursday outlook. Today, well, we've got more I-70 news. I mean, this is, if it's not a daily thing, it's a two or three time weekly thing, isn't it, as we continue to update you on I-70 work. And there's news, you've already heard it this morning, about Providence and I-70, the ramps there. There's also a bit of disquiet in the Kansas City area, and this will certainly apply to a lot of you out there, because Kansas City next year, next summer, I think it is, they are going to be closing a significant stretch of I-70 through Kansas City. And today there's a bit of... well, it's not exactly pushback, because I don't know what exactly they think they're going to do. They have to do this work. But the stretch of I-70, part of the stretch of I-70 that's going to be closed for nearly a year through Kansas City, is actually the stretch near the stadiums. And so it's going to make it a little trickier to go see the Chiefs and or the Royals. And we'll get into that a little bit, because there's a big piece about that today in The Star. Also today, The Star, as they sort of look back, and you've already heard Mayor Quinton Lucas looking back on Kansas City now as they sort of take a look at how they did with the hosting World Cup teams, hosting World Cup games. They did really well, I think. And well, they've got a nice little list here of all the Kansas City hotspots that were visited by players for various and sundry World Cup teams while they were in Kansas City. Of course, today, two of the teams that were based in Kansas City, two of the teams with one of the biggest, longest, most bitter rivalries in the game, come up against each other at 2 o'clock this afternoon. I am... as I told you yesterday, I'm distracted, but I'm going to stay focused here, and it's going to be jaw clenching, it's going to be teeth grinding, it's going to be heart stopping, and we'll see where we end up at the end of the whole thing. So that's going on, of course, this afternoon at 9:15. And something else I do want to mention, by the way, was at the end of the hour yesterday, I got to talking about the big boy steam locomotive that is crossing. It's already gone out to the East Coast. Now it's on its way back to celebrate America's 250th. Well, it is coming to Jeff City. What I erred in saying, though, is that in Jeff City, it is not going to be open for public viewing. There'll be no public access, apparently, for Big Boy in Jeff City. However, do not despair, because on the 21st, it will be making a stop in California from 10 a.m. to 10:15. That's when it's scheduled to be there anyway, Big Boy. And then it's scheduled to be in the aforementioned Kansas City at 5:30, where it's supposed to roll up at Union Station around about 5:30. All of these times, of course, because you're talking about the last running steam engine of its type, are subject to change. But for some reason, there is no Jeff City public viewing or public access, as they put it. But there will be public access in California, 10 a.m. to 10:15 on the 21st. And then Kansas City, 5:30 p.m., I think till 8 is when they've got the public viewing scheduled for Big Boys Stop There. That's how it's looking there. I've never been to the California. I know where California is, of course. It's a nice little town. Yeah, and they do have a railroad, don't they? Going pretty much right through the middle. So that'll be really fun, I think. Really fun for a lot of people. And it's not too far from us at all, is it, really? And it's not really that far from Jeff City itself. Anyway, so just wanted to make that clear to you. It is coming up on 9:17, and we're back after this on KFRU.
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9: A Better Life with Dr. Sanjay Gupta.
10: When you need your body to perform, but some of your muscles are having trouble, other muscles can sometimes help compensate. This is a great thing short term, but long term it can lead to serious and even chronic aches and pains. So if you've got nagging stiffness or irritation somewhere, don't push through it. Try to figure out why it's happening and how you can correct it. Strength and conditioning specialist Dana Santa says, performing exercises at a deliberate tempo makes it easier to notice when the wrong muscles are taking over, and also gives the intended muscles a chance to engage before that compensation kicks in. Dana suggests that starting with primary movement patterns such as squatting, hinging, pushing, pulling, rotating, and core can help make compensation easiest to identify and to address. I'm Dr. Sanjay Gupta, helping you live a better life.
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0: Back on the morning meeting here on News Talk 98.9 FM and 1400 AM KFRU. It is 9:21, as I said, and still to come in the next hour, we'll have a look at weather. We've got some warm stuff moving in, though, as Delaney warned us about the other day. We'll be near 90 today. There is a chance of some showers and thunderstorms by tomorrow, high tomorrow in the upper 80s, but then we're into the 90s. In fact, by Monday next week, looks like mid-90s. It's 81, it's sunny at the moment at News Talk, 98.9 FM and 1400 AM KFRU. And here on a Wednesday, it is the second Wednesday of a new month, and that means a visit with a commissioner, and the commissioner today is our Southern District Commissioner, Justin Aldred. Justin, good to see you. How are you?
1: Good to see you. Good morning.
0: Yeah, great to have you on the program as usual. Let's see. I'll tell you where we'll start. My son registered to vote last Wednesday. I kind of spaced on it, and this is because I'm a terrible parent. And then I saw in the Missourian a reminder that last Wednesday was the last day to get registered if you wanted to vote in August. And I was like, oh, crap, I better get moving. So I met him over here. I didn't really need to be there, of course, but he didn't really know where he was going. And I thought, I knew where I was going. So we go up to the second floor, but it's all change up there. So what's going on there?
1: So the clerk's office is doing some much-needed renovations on their space. They're just updating, getting things ready. And ultimately, I think that renovation was a long time coming for the size of the county that we are and the amount of just work that they do, not just in elections, but in their other constitutional duties as well. I think it makes things a lot better for them, a lot more streamlined, a lot more organized. And I think that it's going to be very good once it's finished. I know that it is still a little bit under construction right now.
0: I felt like we needed a hard hat, Justin.
1: Yes. Yes. Oh, and that's been going on for just a little bit now, but we're going to have that finished here pretty quickly.
0: I got up there and the guy, one of the construction guys, obviously was dealing with people a lot who were like nonplussed because we go up and there's the door and then he goes, oh, that door down there to get in. So you have to go along and then go in that way. Am I wrong, though? The last time I was up there, I don't recall there being like a bank-style teller screen. Is that something new?
1: So that is new,
0: sad
1: yes.
0: comment, yes. I guess, that we have to have that, I suppose. Is that?
1: Yes and no. It also adds additional, not just, you know, security as you would normally think of it, but general security for things like we want to make sure that our elections are secure. I know that sounds, you know, out of line or like I'm adding something more to that, but it is good to make sure that we have everything we need there and that the clerk's office has absolutely everything they need and they can be organized and they can run as efficiently as possible.
0: It looked to me, Justin, anyway, to my very untrained eye, like they were getting close to being done. Am I right or wrong about that?
1: No, they are close to being done. They're putting in furniture. They're installing it.
0: I saw
1: it,
0: the new furniture.
1: And then obviously the temporary door that I think you may have been at, that's not going to be how it is the entire time.
0: So. Yeah, like I said, the guy kind of rolled his eyes and just pointed that door. And I'm like, okay. And we got it. But it... easy process. I mean, it took him, he'd asked me before, how long was it going to take? And I said, not long. And I think we were in and out in less than 10 minutes. So
1: it
0: was very easy. All right. So let's move on just a little bit to some other things. One of the biggest stories to come out of the commission in the last, week or so is that you've decided the proposed tax for a jail, which we'll see on our ballots, talking of our ballots in November, that you're going to add a 15-year sunset to this. Talk about that process.
1: That's correct. So last Thursday, the commission voted to add a 15-year sunset to the 3/8-cent Prop L sales tax enhancement that'll appear on that November 3rd ballot. And that'll be for the construction of a Boone County jail. And so what we were really looking at with that and how this came to be was rolling back the clocks in 2022, out-of-county detainee housing, that cost about $499,000. And we saw that balloon to $2.5 million in 2025. And that was a significant concern because that ramp up is not feasible. And unfortunately, we are not seeing a slowdown in the amount of detainees that we are housing, both in county and out of county. So we, you know, house inmates in, I want to say, 14 different counties across the state of Missouri.
0: It's a lot. It's more than you'd think.
1: Yes. And so that's consistently, you know, above 200 individuals housed out of county. And that is significant time on that. That's time on the road. That's time for public defenders. That's time for families trying to get out there. And so as we put this on the ballot, you know, it's we're looking at that $2.5 million that we spent in 2025. And then this year, we are on track to spend over $1 million in the first quarter of 2026. And that's going to be continuing. So that is something that we are paying for one way or the other. Now, all that said, I think that having a facility where we might be able to cut some of this cost while still providing valuable service is very important. And I think it's more palatable with a sunset on it.
0: There's pushback from a group that says, hey, we should not be housing prisoners who are mentally ill. We should be providing specific services for their needs. I think that a lot of people at the jail would be happy not to be housing people who are mentally ill because they're not really experienced in that. But people who are mentally ill and are a threat to themselves or others, at the moment, there's nowhere to send them, is there really?
1: Well, no. The most opportune place would be the Department of Mental Health through the state of Missouri.
0: But unfortunately, no space, right?
1: No, there are no beds. And we do have individuals that are housed at Boone County Jail that are adjudicated unfit to stand trial and should be in a mental health facility. I think the sheriff's office would agree with me on that completely, that they would love to see those individuals at a mental health facility that can properly serve them. And unfortunately, that is a burden that the state is putting on the county because we are needing to build facilities that will properly house those individuals, and that's one of the problems that we're looking at here.
0: So the other pushback, too, is that we incarcerate too many people. And that's been one of the criticisms, I think, of some of the opposition to this. But I'm not sure what else you do, right? Because do we have enough diversion programs or anything? I know that Janet's been very involved with things like that. But do we do enough on that front? Are we able to do enough? We are trying, I think, to do something on that front. Are we not?
1: Well, and so there's a couple of things on that front. I think that is very reasonable. I think a lot of people would agree with that. I don't think that has anything to do with the jail or the sheriff's office. I don't think that they are the individuals that are in charge of that. I think that is judges. I think that is state law. I think that's mandatory minimums. And that is a conversation to have. But, you know, there's also the issue of, and I understand that people may be opposed to this in some capacity. For me personally, what this would come down to is we can have individuals housed in a facility that would be proper, right size for them, fit for their mental health, fit for their needs. Or if we do not have the budget for this, if we do not have this facility, what the alternatives would look like are whatever we can get from the state, which is not always reliable, or we would be looking at tents and trailers as they've done in other parts of Missouri. And that's not something that I want to see. Now, I'm not trying to go out and say that's the ultimatum right now, but that is the options for the future. I could add more to that by all means, but
0: is state government doing enough to help us here, or do they just not have the resources to do it?
1: That is a hot topic, of course. You know, I am very disappointed with the Department of Mental Health and what we have at the state of Missouri. You know, the individuals that I believe we've had some cases of people waiting years to get into a facility, just waiting for beds for the most part. You know, there's all sorts of cuts coming from the state at any given program, any given level for anything. So I understand it's difficult to I don't want to stand on a soapbox and simply criticize the Department of Mental Health on this. This is, you know, part of larger issues that we face. But at the same time, it is a burden that we at the local level are taking up for the state.
0: So you're about to go to the National Association of Counties meeting in New Orleans. This cannot be a problem unique to this county, surely. Is there, might you be talking about that or sort of bouncing what we are dealing with here off other commissioners from other places in the country?
1: Yes. So there's a couple of things that are going to be coming up, the National Association of the Counties. And I think that's definitely one of them is, you know, both looking at mental health stuff and looking at criminal justice. By all means, this is something that we see across the United States. And as far as arguments about incarceration rates, that is, of course, a national issue. But there are some also just some key takeaways, some key topics that are happening right now that are going to be very interesting that I'm going to be discussing at NACO. One of them, and forgive me because I'm going to be a little bit out over my skis here, The rework of comments for the Office of Management and Budget. There is a proposed rewrite of what is called the 2 CFR Part 200.
0: Oh, yeah, the 2 CFR Part 200.
1: Right, and of course, we all know what that is. Yes. But that will actually change, and that is a proposed rule that changes how federal grant dollars are awarded, managed, monitored. That is the most significant overhaul of federal grant regulation in more than a decade that is being, you know, proposed right now. Essentially, that would change how federal agencies can view grants, how they can terminate grants, and what their discretionary authority is. And the fear there is that essentially a federal agency could give out a grant something. So let's say, you know, our grant for special prosecutors, we have one of those here in Boone County, Callaway County. We have a grant for the sheriff's office for, you know, Missouri Cyber Crimes Task Force, things like that. They could be taken away at any time, feasibly, for any reason or no reason. And that that's very scary from a local level to say, you know, okay, we've got this plan. This is what we're budgeting. This is what we're going to do this year. And suddenly, oh, that could just be taken away at the discretion of the grant authority. And that's money that's both federal money, and that's money that's federal money that we would receive through the state as well. So
0: I can see your concern, because it sounds super sketchy and super typical of this administration at the moment, that how arbitrary they could be, and they could leave you completely in the lurch.
1: Well, and I think that's just it too, is like, this is a very fast proposed change, and we don't know exactly what all the ramifications will be. So, and that's not just Missouri, of course, that'll be federal, but I think that'll be a hot topic at the National Association of County.
0: Yeah, you would imagine. We're back with Justin Aldred. He is Boone County Southern District Commissioner, right after this on KFRU.
2: Missouri Net News, I'm Matt Pilger. Governor Mike Kehoe has signed legislation requiring Missouri to track alpha-gal syndrome cases. Representative Matthew Overcast of Southern Missouri says the tick-borne illness has become a growing concern for some farm families.
3: Individuals who wanted to take over the family farm now face a challenging situation where they either have to walk away from that because they're so sensitive they can't handle their cattle, or they've had to hire more hands, and that's an increased operational expense.
2: The Missouri Department of Agriculture is asking residents to report livestock that are missing or found following historic flooding in southeast Missouri. State Ag Director Chris Chin tells Missouri Net that farmers did not have enough time to move their livestock before torrential rain swept them away.
4: We're just trying to reunite farmers with their livestock.
2: And the Missouri Civil Air Patrol is helping the American Red Cross assess flood damage in southern Missouri. Ground teams are working in Crawford, St. Francis, and Washington counties southwest of St. Louis. This is Missouri Net.
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17: Everyone poops. It's not just the name of a classic potty training book. It's a universal truth. Even though everyone does it, almost no one wants to talk about it. Dr. Tricia Pasricha wants to change that. She's the author of a new book. It's called You've Been Pooping All Wrong. And she says there are three critical P's of pooping. The first is propulsion. Both the voluntary push you exert and the involuntary contractions that happen naturally within your body. Top line, when you feel the need to go, don't hold it. The second P is pliability, which refers to stool softness. The keys to this one are making sure you're drinking enough water and eating enough fiber. And the last P is for pelvic floor. If you can get your knees up above your waist while you're on the toilet, like on a stool or a garbage can or a stack of books even, that can make all the difference. I'm Dr. Sanjay Gupta, helping you live a better life.

0: 9:37, and we're back on the morning meeting here on News Talk 98.9 FM and 1400 AM KFR. You will be near 90 today. Tonight, mostly clear skies, low in the low 70s. Tomorrow, partly sunny. We could see a few isolated thunderstorms, and we'll be in the upper 80s tomorrow. By the time we get to Saturday, Sunday, we're into the 90s, and in fact, by Monday, at least at the moment, the forecast is for a high temperature of 94. It's 82. It's sunny at the moment here at News Talk, 98.9 FM and 1400 AM KFRU. We're continuing our visit with Justin Aldred. Justin is Boone County's Southern District Commissioner. We've tackled a few things already. Anything else at NACO that is going to be on your radar besides CLS2, what was it, Justin? I already
1: sorry, no, that was CFR part 200.
0: Right.

0: can get out of that in the future. And that's something that we're constantly working towards.
1: Yeah. And I mean, housing, affordable housing has been a big problem, if you like, around here, hasn't it? And as far as tackling, I guess, a large part of the unhoused population, the Opportunity Campus is now fully open here around the corner from us, yeah. Justin.
0: And I think it's that, and I think it's just every facet of that. I think, you know, we think about housing and we think about individuals that are on the street like that, but there's also a large community that is, couch surfing or not necessarily home stable or 2 weeks out from not being able to pay rent. And those individuals are also incredibly affected by housing. I think it's a baseline for a lot of people that live in this area and a lot of people that live in the United States. So it's something that we want to look at all levels.
1: Yeah, absolutely. I can see why. I mean, that's so that's Friday then. So I'll be looking forward to seeing what you come back with. And because I know a lot of times you can come back with ideas, see what other counties are doing, right? And it gives you some kind of idea what problems they may be facing. Although I suspect that a lot of counties are sort of, at least counties our size with a city that the size of Columbia, probably are in similar situations, I would imagine.
0: There is a saying at NACO that if you've seen one county, you've seen one county, because they are all a little bit different. Yes,
1: all right. Well, then I'm wrong.
0: Well, no, it's good, too. It is good to have that collaboration.
1: Yeah, I don't doubt that at all. 573-442-8255, by the way, if you want to get in on the program. Justin Aldred is with us for a few more minutes, Boone County's Southern District Commissioner. You, of course, are you allowed to lobby for the jail sales tax, or are you just informational only? How's that work?
0: That is a good question, because I am calling the question, so to speak. Mm-hmm. So, and this is, I want to be very clear that this is something that the sheriff's office has asked the county commission to put on the ballot.
1: Right.
0: So that
1: right.
0: That's not necessarily originating with me, nor do I want to speak for the sheriff's office or how that may run.
1: Right. And we've actually had the sheriff on talking a little bit about it, but that's the process by which this kind of stuff happens, isn't
0: right.
1: it? It's 9:42. We got a few minutes remaining, as I said, with Justin Aldred. Justin is our Southern District Commissioner, and we are back with more with Justin Aldred after this on KFRU.
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6: A better life with Dr. Sanjay Gupta.
7: We talk a lot here about ultra-processed foods and the many ways in which they can negatively impact your health. They've been linked to weight gain, obesity, type 2 diabetes, cardiovascular disease, even cancer. And now a new study out of UCSF found that high ultra-processed food intake was associated with something called intramuscular fat, which is exactly what it sounds like. That's fat inside your muscles, which can cause them to become weaker. Now, in this particular study, the researchers noticed more wear and tear and pain in people's knees because of weakened thigh muscles. Cutting back on ultra-processed foods isn't easy. The CDC estimates at least half the calories in our diet come from ultra-processed foods. But if you're looking to eat cleaner, cutting out sugar-sweetened beverages, that may be the best number one thing you can do to try and get started. I'm Dr. Sanjay Gupta, helping you live a better life.
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0: 9:47, we're back on the morning meeting here on News Talk 98.9 FM and 1400 AM KFR. You were near 90 for a high today. We'll drop down only into the 70s tonight. There's a chance of some thunderstorms tomorrow, high in the upper 80s. It's 83. It's sunny at the moment at News Talk 98.9 FM and 1400 AM KFRU. We've got a few minutes remaining with Justin Aldred. Justin is our Southern District Commissioner. And I think we've got a phone call here, Justin. So let's see what's on this caller's mind. Hi, you're on KFRU.
1: Yes, I wanted to say, if we're so interested in the mental health of people, we certainly don't need to spend our money to build a jail to take care of it. We need to spend the money for mental health work. And the sheriff and the people out there are not qualified to deal with mental illness. That's just my opinion.
0: Yeah, and I think that's an opinion shared by a fair few people, and I think the sheriff would say we're not qualified, but that's what we have to deal with. So what about this idea, Justin, that we should be... Maybe it's a misplaced idea for a tax, and we should be looking to build our own mental health facility with professionals, although I would imagine, and this is just me, that would amount to needing even more.
2: Yes, I believe that would amount to needing more money, but that would also be better served by the Department of Mental Health at the state level. And I don't disagree. I view the Boone County Jail right now as one of the largest mental health facilities we have in the region.
0: Which it is.
2: But I do not think that the sheriff wants that to be the case.
0: I don't think
2: anyone necessarily wants that to be the case. And I think that everyone is sympathetic and wants individuals that are sitting adjudicated unfit to stand trial to be properly placed into Department of Mental Health facilities. I do not believe that is a burden that the county can take on at the moment. I think that is a change that has to happen at the state level, and I'm sure that others will tell me what DMH, what their funding levels look like and what they can and can't do and why they might be suffering some of the same things. But to the caller's point, that does not help the individual that is sitting currently in the Boone County Jail, adjudicated unfit to stand trial, in a less than optimal situation.
0: Absolutely. And that's why it is, in a way, a weird situation, because I don't think the sheriff or any of the staff there want to be dealing with that classification of inmates.
2: But it means that we look at building this jail, that we need to look at what the needs of individuals that are in that mental health crisis and that mental health situation will be looking at. And that's very multifaceted.
0: Yeah, exactly. And that's to the caller's point. I think she seems to be worried that we're just going to, if we do this, we're going to be warehousing more people who are actually in need of mental health care. But you're not... I mean, let's be honest here. We're not going to get that from the Department of Mental Health in the state at the moment. And again, if Amendment 5 were to pass, I don't see any way that there'll be any kind of funding. I mean, I would think that they'd probably be looking at cuts eventually.
2: That would be a very interesting to see what the future looks like if we do not have some of those funds. And I don't know how that would affect the county necessarily on this issue, but I know that it would be a significant amount of cuts.
0: Yeah, and I don't think you have to be Nostradamus, really, to see that particular situation coming. Thanks for the call. I appreciate you getting in on the program.
2: I do appreciate her sentiment as well.
0: Yeah. Radios, new radios. Let's talk about that right quick while we've still got you here.
2: Yeah, so we've been working on this since October of 2025, radio grant program. We are making the change from the old VHF radio systems, that very high frequency, to the new 800 megahertz radio systems. And that is better for coverage, better for rural areas, better for like hard shell buildings such as schools, storm shelters, basements, that type of thing. And that is a significant upgrade, significant improvement. It comes at a significant cost because it is upgrading all of our radios. But there is a good amount of funds that are now going out, $11.7 million, and I expect that number to probably be more around $12 million by the time we're done with it. But, you know, that's money going all the way, Ashland, Columbia, Centralia. That's Ashland Police getting $190,000. Boone Health, Emergency Medical Services, getting nearly $300,000. That's $296,000. Columbia Fire getting at least $1,282,000. Columbia Police getting $2.5 million.
0: Yeah.
2: That's money for court martial. Marshals, Hallsville Police, Southern Boone County Fire. So it's, a lot of thought went into that. A lot of conversations with all of these partners went into this. But ultimately, it's going to be a much better product, and it will really beef up some of our emergency services as well. So we're very happy that that's going to go to law, fire, and emergency medical services.
0: Absolutely. Before I let you go, we've had a ton of rain. We had a pretty vicious storm push through the area on Friday night, another one. How have roads, especially gravel roads, held up to this? And what's it looking like for the road and bridge department?
2: Our road and bridge department is very busy.
0: I would imagine.
2: So on top of our normal, issues and what we deal with washouts, potholes, gravel, that type of thing, those are obviously... Every time it rains, we are out there on the roads trying to get those back up, get those fixed. But with the I-70 construction pushing individuals out onto county roads, we're looking at that. And then on top of that, we're also paving 12 miles of gravel road this year. So, they are kept very, very busy, and we appreciate them very much for all the work they do.
0: Yeah, it's not just that we've had rain on those roads. It's the kind of rain and storm surges that are really terrible for those kind of roads.
2: Yes, and that also affects things like bridges and how, absolutely. They're... connecting to roads and washouts there. So the biggest thing I can say right now is, one, I want to thank our road and bridge department for everything that they do on that. But also, please do not drive through water. That is something that we have seen individuals do, and it does not ever end well. I know that a lot of people say, oh, I can risk it. It doesn't look like there's very much. It is not a whole lot of water on the road needed to lift up just all the treads on your tires and push you off the road. That is something that we see time and time again, unfortunately.
0: Yeah, absolutely. Good words to end with. Justin, always good to see you. Enjoy the rest of your summer, and we'll talk to you again before too long.
2: Thank you.
0: Justin Aldred. Justin is Boone County Southern District Commissioner. Always appreciate his time joining us here on the program. It's coming up on 9:54, and we've got a full update of news coming up next on KFRU.
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11: As someone who's been married nearly 25 years, I'll tell you, there's a lot of great things about having a spouse. And according to a new study out of the University of Miami Health System, marriage might even be linked to a lower risk of cancer. Why? Well, the researchers said people who are married are less likely to engage in risky behavior. They're more likely to get a nudge to go to regular preventive medicine appointments and screenings. And they have a partner to share the load of family obligations, household chores, and finances. No one is saying you should get married in the pursuit of better health. But if you are single, how can you build a strong support system to maybe get some of these same benefits? Do your own research, find out what's important, and then hold members of your squad accountable and let them hold you accountable as well. That can provide a lot of support. I'm Dr. Sanjay Gupta, helping you live a better life.
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7: It's 9:59. We're a minute away from national and world news from ABC. Then David's back with a look at local news from the KFRU newsroom. And then second hour of this Wednesday morning meeting coming your way here on KFRU. And of course, it will include an in-detail look at the forecast as we look to get quite a bit warmer as we head into the 90s by the time we get to the weekend. And in fact, it looks like we're scraping the mid-90s. By the time we get to Monday. So we'll have all of that coming your way, as well as some stories I've got here for you, and your calls and texts as well. Always welcome here on every program that we do here on the morning meeting. So in the meantime, let's get to that news update. As I said, national and world news coming your way before we get into the second hour of this Wednesday edition of the program. It is 10 o'clock at News Talk, 98.9 FM and 1400 AM KFRU, the voice of Columbia.
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9: From ABC News, I'm Chuck Severinsen. Being questioned today about making his job permanent, Acting Attorney General Todd Blanche before the Senate Judiciary Committee. They've all been making openings comments. Blanche:
10: I'm proud of what we've done to help American families see safer streets and to have a fair shot at the life they're working to build.
9: Illinois Democratic Senator Dick Durbin:
11: The president decided to fire the predecessor of Mr. Blanche after just 14 months on the job, after courts and grand juries blocked her from prosecuting the president's political opponents. Seemingly, President Trump believes you, Mr. Blanche, will be more successful.
9: The U.S. military says it fired missiles at Iranian missile launch and storage sites. A new threat from President Trump against Iran, setting a next Wednesday deadline.
12: We're going to knock out all their power plants. We're going to knock out all their bridges unless they get to the table and negotiate.
9: Iran's threatening to stop all energy exports from the region. President Trump has countermanded the order hours ago of an ICE official saying that vehicle stops by immigration police cannot be suspended. This after recent deaths during traffic stops in Maine and Texas. A member of all ICE teams will wear a body camera, says Department of Homeland Security. New numbers about the cost of living this morning. The producer price index, tracking prices at the wholesale level. Declining energy costs in June helped to drive down the index 0.3%. But prices were still 5.5% higher than a year ago. Protesters broke in on a news conference by Louisville Mayor Craig Greenberg to oppose construction of a data center in the county, projected by the local utility to need as many megawatts of electricity at full capacity as about 368,000 homes.
13: It's a lifeline for Louisville.
14: We need you to pick a side.
9: Protesters accused the mayor of refusing to meet with them. You're listening to ABC News.
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9: Disaster declarations by the Texas governor after violent storms and deadly flooding.
1: Dozens of high water rescues have been carried out in creeks, rivers, and flooded neighborhoods.
2: Everything about this is a team effort.
1: Texas Game Warden Derek Renspies is working in the flood zone west of San Antonio.
2: So far, I'm not aware of any fatalities. Every rescue has been successful, at least between Medina and Uvalde counties.
1: Storms dumped more than 10 inches of rain on the region Tuesday, with more rain on the way today.
9: ABC's Jim Ryan in Dallas-Fort Worth. Searches in San Francisco Bay for three people still missing after a boat went down overnight near Alcatraz. ABC's Trevor Ault.
17: Coast Guard racing to the scene, but by the time they arrived, the bottom two levels of that three-level cruiser were underwater. It's unclear if anyone was wearing a life vest. One passenger rushed to shore was later pronounced dead. 13 passengers were safely rescued. Three people were taken to the hospital with injuries.
9: A blacksmith, a stable boy, a soldier, a slave. The faces and stories of these and others from an ancient Roman city in modern Hungary have been brought to life for a new exhibition in Budapest. They've created highly detailed faces from over a dozen skulls found in the ancient city of Aquincum. DNA analysis and other techniques from archaeology and anthropology were used to determine how the people may have looked in life nearly 2,000 years ago. The title of the exhibit is Once We Were Like You. Chuck Sievertson, ABC News.
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18: With a look at KFRU News, I'm David Gates. Members of the Missouri wing of the Civil Air Patrol are assisting the American Red Cross with damage assessments in several southern Missouri counties affected by the recent severe flooding. Ground teams are evaluating areas in Crawford, St. Francis, and Washington counties. After 4 days of searching through waterlogged communities and heavily damaged campgrounds in southeast Missouri, Missouri Task Force 1 officially returned to Boone County on Monday. A Moberly man convicted of second-degree murder was arrested by a SWAT team yesterday and now back in the Randolph County Jail. The team executed an arrest warrant after David Kip Hades' pre-sentencing bond was revoked. The 69-year-old was found guilty of second-degree murder in the 2025 fatal shooting of 23-year-old Bailey Scott. He was located in a vehicle traveling northbound on Highway 63. The SWAT team stopped the vehicle in the 1300 block of Gratz Brown Street in Moberly. Hades' bond was revoked in accordance with state law and was booked shortly after noon on no bond in the Randolph County Jail. The ramp from westbound U.S. 54 to Missouri 242 in Miller County, also known as the Horseshoe Bend Parkway, will close overnight starting this evening. MoDOT says crews anticipate closing the ramp at 7 p.m. through midnight for pavement work. During the time, drivers may continue west on U.S. 54, use the interchange with Missouri 42 to travel east on U.S. 54 to Missouri 242. The work is weather permitting, and schedules are subject to change. News now from Missouri Net.
19: Missouri Net News, I'm Matt Pilger. A new Missouri law gives state transportation leaders the option of raising speed limits on some rural highways from 70 to 75 miles per hour. Southeast Missouri Republican Senator Jamie Berger, who sponsored the legislation, says improvements in vehicle safety helped shape his thinking on the issue.
20: We drove 70 miles an hour back in the 70s and 80s without seatbelts, without airbags, with five people in the front cab of a pickup, and we lived through that, and I think we'll live through this.
19: The new law gives the Missouri Highways and Transportation Commission and the Missouri Department of Transportation the authority to make the change. 13 stores were served search warrants during a major crackdown on unlicensed dispensaries in west central Missouri's Warrensburg on Tuesday. Johnson County Prosecuting Attorney Robert Russell says the investigation started with citizen complaints.
21: Many stores that we sent the letter to ceased selling these products. And shockingly, most of all, when they did the search warrants, they found my letter in several of these stores. One of them even had my letter attached right next to the cash register for the clerks to see.
19: Missouri Attorney General Catherine Hanaway joined local law enforcement leaders in Warrensburg on Tuesday to announce the results of the investigation, which started with complaints that products marketed as hemp were actually marijuana and were being sold to minors. And the Missouri Department of Agriculture is asking residents to report livestock that are missing or found following historic flooding in southeast Missouri. State Agriculture Director Chris Chen.
3: There's a lot of livestock that are missing off of farms, and so we have a call number at the Department of Agriculture that we're asking people, if you find livestock that are not yours, whether they're deceased or alive, we want them to report that to us at the Department of Agriculture.
19: The U.S. House has passed a bill that would make daylight saving time permanent year-round. All members of Missouri's U.S. House delegation voted in favor of it. The bill now heads to the U.S. Senate for consideration. Governor Mike Kehoe has signed a health care bill that expands access to doula services for pregnant women in Missouri. Democratic Senator Patty Lewis of Kansas City says doulas can help women navigate the health care system and provide support throughout pregnancy and childbirth.
4: Doulas offer kind of that middle person to help navigate complex health care scenarios, provide comfort care during labor.
19: A U.S. House committee has unanimously approved a water resources bill sponsored by Missouri United States Congressman Sam Graves. It also protects Missouri river water from being diverted to other states without approval from Missouri's governor. Be sure to follow MissouriNet on Instagram, Facebook, and X.
8: KFRU weather. Mostly sunny skies expected for today. Temperatures near 90 this afternoon. I can't rule out a stray shower or thunderstorm near the Lake of the Ozarks, but I think almost all of us stay dry. A better chance for rain arrives on Thursday. Those bring us isolated showers and thunderstorms. Still, a lot of us not going to get in on the rainfall. Highs in the upper 80s, more humid as well. Heat index values in the mid-90s. With your KOMU 8 First Alert forecast, I'm Chief Meteorologist Matt Beckwith on News Talk 98.9 FM and 1400 AM, KFRU.
18: 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I'm David Gaines.

0: It's 11 minutes past 10 o'clock and we're back on this Wednesday morning meeting here on News Talk 98.9 FM and 1400 AM KFRU. Still to come, we'll get a full look at that weather forecast. That's on the way. As you just heard though, getting warmer, warmer, warmer, maybe mid-90s by the time Monday rolls around. So we'll be getting to that in detail here as we go along. Plus, a pretty warm weekend in store for us and a chance of rain tomorrow. Also, daylight savings time. Once again, how many times have we been through it? The debate about whether we're just going to stick with one time and not have to mess around with the clocks every year. Well, that seems to be making some progress again. At least they can do one or two things maybe in Washington, D.C. And the problem is, of course, we thought that they were going to make a decision on this and pass legislation about it a few years ago, remember? And then that got jammed up and it never happened. So we'll get onto that as well here as we go along. So let's see here. 573-442-8255. That's the number to get in on the program. You can call or you can text me. It's entirely up to you, as I like to say, how you communicate with us here while we're doing the show. Somebody's texting in. Hi, Simon. Best wishes on the match ahead. Thank you. I can offer my worry stick to you, which helped me survive the St. Louis Cardinals in the 2011 World Series. Thank you for that kind offer. What is a worry stick? I know who this texter is, I think, actually. If you want to just tell me what the worry stick is it an actual stick? I probably need one of those. And we had some, you know, the stress ball things, that the foam balls that people grip. Maybe I need one of those. Maybe that's what I need. Something like that. It's ridiculous. I know, you know, it is ridiculous because it is just a sporting event. However, having said that, it is the biggest sporting event in the world, surpasses the Olympics by far. It, you know, we have a history pretty much generally of futility in the World Cup. Since I've been alive, 1966, I was 1 year old when England did win the World Cup. England were knocked out in 1970 by the Germans. We didn't even qualify for the tournament in 74. We didn't even qualify for the tournament in 78. We went out in 82 without losing a game because they had this weird sort of table two league system where you played in one little mini league and then went on to another one. So despite Brian Robson, Man United hero, scoring the fastest ever goal in the World Cup, I think it was 12 seconds, we still went out of that tournament without losing a game. 86. Oh, yeah, 86. Well, you're going to hear so much today about that again, if you've not already, is when we got to Mexico, started the tournament poorly, and then ended up in the quarterfinal against, Argentina and Diego Maradona and the hand of God or hand of a rascal. And then he scored a brilliant goal and we were done. 90, we got to the semi-final, which is where we are today. And we went out to the Germans on penalties after being the better team and hitting the inside of the post in extra time. 94, USA did not qualify. We could see that one coming. 98, we played Argentina again. Michael Owen scored a goal for the ages. David Beckham, you'll hear plenty about this, got himself sent off. But then we still thought we'd won it in extra time when it was the golden goal with Sol Campbell's header, which was perfectly fine. Out we went on penalties. 02, we went out the quarters, and 06, we went out in the quarters. And then, let me think about this. And then, let's see here. Barely even remember 12. We went out in the quarters again. And then the Russian World Cup, we did get to the semi-final for only the third time, and we went out to Croatia. Game we should have won, didn't, force home our advantage while we had it, out we went. And then today, no problem, right? Lib says, it's actually a yardstick. It just helped me hang on to something. Okay. I think I have a yardstick somewhere. So there you go. But I think I have one somewhere. I actually need room to pace once it gets... Somebody says, I'll be cheering for England today, Simon. Thank you. We'll take all the help we can get. So we're in Atlanta. All you can say is we've had a great moment against Mexico. We're in air conditioning in Atlanta in that magnificent stadium. And, well, you know, and we've got a certain Lionel Messi we've got to watch out for. Moving on. Let's talk about Kansas City. Of course, they have been a great World Cup host. And you heard the mayor, actually, of Kansas City talking this morning about how now they're very bullish on their chances of being a host city for the Women's World Cup, which is next year. Incidentally, interesting parallel. This shows you how strong Spain have been over the past few years. The European Championships last a couple of summers ago, the final was England v Spain. I think it was the under-17s, men's, was England against Spain. The last Women's World Cup final was England against Spain. And if we could somehow navigate today, we'd be playing Spain. The reason I bring this up is now that the mayor of Kansas City is very bullish, as you heard him on the Missouri Net saying, we would love to bring the Women's World Cup to Kansas City. I don't see any reason why they could not pull that off, given what they've been able to do here the last few weeks. So let's hope that happens. And here's what I'm hoping, that tickets would be more reasonably priced. Now, you can't bank on that because you're dealing with the same people at FIFA, but I would hope that they would make an effort to reasonably price tickets. Although, you know, there's no way you can bank on that. He's also bullish on bringing the Rugby World Cup to Kansas City. Now, that would be neat, wouldn't it? You know, rugby, I was never really a rugby player. They did play it at the school I went to, Altrincham Grammar School, but then by the time you got to the age of, let me think about this, 13, you were able to, you could pick between rugby or football, soccer. And a lot of kids pick soccer at that point because I'll just say it out loud. A lot of the finger quote psycho kids love their rugby. And a lot of the kids who did not have that violent streak did not and went on to play footy. So I think that is neat that they're going to be pushing for that, apparently. So wouldn't that be great? It would be really neat to establish, even though, yes, the Chiefs are moving, but to establish Kansas City as this sort of sporting mecca for these sports would be great. Talking of Kansas City, though, I detoured again there, but for 11 months in 2027, and you can bet we'll be talking about this on Monday, on a MODOT Monday, MODOT is going to be completely closing a major three-mile stretch of I-70. For those of you who know Kansas City, it will be from Prospect Avenue to Van Brunt Boulevard. Separate from the $2.8 billion statewide Improve I-70 program, this is the Improve I-70 KC project. They're going to start closures in January. The closures are going to last through December. MoDOT said the agency chose to go with a complete closure and not staggered stages of construction to speed up the process, minimizing, quote, overall inconvenience to motorists and the local community. On a FAQ page, MoDOT calls the closure necessary to ensure reliability of travel for and improve safety of pedestrians and motorists and address rainwater drainage. I believe, by the way, this stretch is going to push all the way up to the stadiums. It also will take out the infamous, I believe, Benton Curve. They have a picture here of eastbound and westbound I-70 at the Benton Curve as it stands now. They said the outdated bridge will be reconstructed to fit current design standards. So we'll certainly get into that more with Trent and Kirsten on Monday because that is big news. And a lot of, not exactly uproar, but a lot of reaction in Kansas City today after MoDOT announced this just the other day saying, whoa, we hadn't heard anything about this. Where did this come from? Well, that's one of the reasons they're putting it out so publicly now, to give people the heads up. Because as you can imagine, there are going to be a lot of people having to come up with different routes to get where they need to go. In fact, one of the trending stories I see on the Star this morning is, quote, is this a joke? Kansas Cityans concerned about months-long closure of I-70. In just a few short months, it says Kansas Cityans who frequent parts of I-70 will need to find another route. And residents on social media had a lot to say about it. MoDOT announced it will shut down the aforementioned three-mile stretch of I-70. MoDOT said they chose to go with it for the reasons before that I just cited. So a lot of people are like, where did this come from? Is it a joke? No, it's not a joke. And so that's why they are out front or trying to get out front with it. And I think people here will certainly need to be aware of that, especially if you're headed for sports stadiums here over the next year. So we'll be talking to, like I said, Trent Kirsten. We'll definitely get into that when we get to Monday. 10:22, back after this on KFRU.
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0: 10:26, we're back on the morning meeting here on News Talk 98.9 FM and 1400 AM KFRU. Full look at the weather, a few minutes away. It's 84 right now, on our way to about 90 degrees for a high temperature. Dropping down into the low 70s tonight. Tomorrow, upper 80s, but there is a chance of some showers and thunderstorms kicking in as well. And then, like we've been talking about, we're into the 90s by the weekend. Could be mid-90s on Monday. 573-442-8255 if you want to get in on the program. I was just talking about what's going on in Kansas City as far as the fact that they're going to be closing that 3 mile stretch, no less, of I-70 through Kansas City starting in January. And that's not even part of the Improve I-70 project. It's part of this Improve Kansas City project that they've had going for a while. Also, something that we need to know about, though, is that all exit and entrance ramps right here at Providence Road and I-70 will be closed starting in August. David's had this on his newscast today. The closure is going to last for a few months while crews build new ramps and complete the interchange. The goal is to have it all reopen and running by the end of October. Missourian says today they've got the story as well that the westbound exit ramp, because you know that that's already been closed. It closed back in May when they knocked down the Providence Road Bridge. The westbound entrance ramp is going to close July 27th, according to Eric Kopinski, who's the state director for the Improve I-70 project. Eastbound ramps are going to close within 2 weeks of the westbound entrance ramp closure. An update, by the way, on that particular part of the project. Apparently, the crew has almost completed the rebuild of the bridge foundation. And, of course, the reason they had to knock it down was they wanted to widen it so they could accommodate that third lane on both sides of the interstate. Apparently, they're making good progress on that. Drivers in the area, as the Missourian says, will need to find their own routes when traveling across the interstate at that intersection. The closest alternative exits from I-70 Range Line, Business Loop 70 and 63. MoDOT will monitor traffic on other Columbia routes during the closures. Of course, that is bound to increase, you would think. Eric said that MoDOT understands that Providence and I-70 interchange is heavily used and the closure is an inconvenience. But he said, and here's the words to live by, I guess, really not just for this part of the project, but the whole thing. He said it's going to be really great when it's done later in the fall. And the continued patience is appreciated. So, yeah, it's anyway, so the full shutdown is coming for us at that particular intersection. Although I think certainly a lot of people have just been generally avoiding that intersection anyway, for the obvious reason that the bridge is no longer there. But I'm not sure how many people have still been accessing I-70 through it. Obviously, some people have, but certainly from, I think it's what, the north, you can't even do that, and soon you won't be able to access it from either side. So I think everybody knew that that was coming. It's not caught anybody by surprise at all, and that's something else that'll be on my list to bring up with Trent and Kirsten when we get to Monday and another MoDOT Monday. It is 10:30 here on this Wednesday, and we are coming back with more of this Wednesday edition of the Morning Meeting after this here on KFRU.
1: Missouri leaders are asking state's highest court to reinstate several abortion restrictions that were struck down last month. Attorney General Catherine Hanaway says a key disagreement in the case centers on what Amendment 3 did and did not do to existing abortion laws.
2: Things like whether doctors have to have malpractice insurance if they're providing abortions.
1: The Missouri Department of Agriculture is asking residents to report livestock that are missing or found following historic flooding in southeast Missouri. State Agriculture Director Chris Chen.
3: There's a lot of livestock that are missing off of farms, and so we have a call number at the Department of Agriculture.
1: The U.S. House has passed a bill that would make daylight saving time permanent year-round. All members of Missouri's U.S. House delegation voted in favor of it. The bill now heads to the U.S. Senate for consideration. This is Missouri Next.
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9: A Better Life with Dr. Sanjay Gupta.
10: When you need your body to perform, but some of your muscles are having trouble, other muscles can sometimes help compensate. This is a great thing short term, but long term it can lead to serious and even chronic aches and pains. So if you've got nagging stiffness or irritation somewhere, don't push through it. Try to figure out why it's happening and how you can correct it. Strength and conditioning specialist Dana Santa says performing exercises at a deliberate tempo makes it easier to notice when the wrong muscles are taking over and also gives the intended muscles a chance to engage before that compensation kicks in. Dana suggests that starting with primary movement patterns such as squatting, hinging, pushing, pulling, rotating, and core can help make compensation easiest to identify and to address. I'm Dr. Sanjay Gupta, helping you live a better life.
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Few minutes away from an in-detail look at the forecast, about 90 today, 88 tomorrow, chance of showers and thunderstorms. Then by the weekend, we're into the 90s, and by Monday, we are looking at mid-90s. It's sunny, it's 86 right now here at News Talk, 98.9 FM and 1400 AM KFRU. This was a cool story. You know we love our celestial stuff here on this program, and I did see this article today. It's all about Buzz Aldrin's felt-tip pen that went into space with him. The felt-tip pen that Buzz Aldrin used to fix a broken circuit breaker and escape from the moon in 1969 has sold at auction in New York for more than, get this, $850,000. The dented silver plastic Duro Rocket pen. Yes, there is an episode of Seinfeld all about the pen that went into space, used by the second man on the moon to save Neil Armstrong and himself from being, quote, stuck on the moon forever, had a sale price estimated by Sotheby's in London at between $800,000 and $1.2 million. Jeez. In the end, it went for $857,600. It was pursued, apparently, by five bidders. The victor got the broken piece of circuit breaker, too, as part of the lot. Both came from Aldrin's personal collection. Armstrong and Aldrin had landed on the lunar surface on the historic Apollo 11 mission in July 1969, and they were preparing to get some sleep after their first moonwalk when Aldrin noticed a small black switch on the floor of the cabin. He wrote in his 2009 autobiography, Magnificent Desolation, he said, "My heart jolted a bit. The broken switch had snapped off from the engine arm circuit breaker, the one vital breaker needed to send electrical power to the ascent engine that would lift Neil and me off the moon." Yikes. In the letter of provenance provided by Sotheby's, Aldrin jokes, "I think Neil broke the switch off and Neil thinks I broke the switch off." In his 2016 book, No Dream Is Too High, however, Aldrin was more willing to take the blame for the incident. He said, quote, "Because the breaker was located on my side of the capsule, I apparently bumped it with the heavy backpack, either preparing to step outside or when we'd come back inside after walking on the moon. Either way,

moon. Crikey. Anyway, I wonder who it was. Never says here, does it? But they shelled out 850 grand. They must be a real space aficionado. That much you can definitely count on to shell out that kind of money for the pen. And hey, good story. For some reason, I guess I did not know that part of the story, but it is a really neat one. Still to come.

0: 10:45 back on the morning meeting here on News Talk 98.9 FM and 1400 AM KFRU. Delaney is with us to take a look at the forecast. How are you, Delaney?
1: I'm doing good. It's a good morning out here.
0: Yeah, another warm, humid one, right? But we've got a chance of rain into the forecast for tomorrow. And I know yesterday you were saying some of it could be, you know, a bit bumpy. What are you thinking at this point now?
1: At this point, everything hasn't really changed since yesterday. We're still expecting today to be mostly sunny and in the 90s. And then here overnight, we're going to start to see those humidity values start to tick up as moisture begins to re-enter the area. Still going to be a decently nice night, though, despite the humidity dropping down to 72 and being mostly clear. But then by tomorrow afternoon, when the moisture finally gets all the way up here, that's when we can start to see some of those typical summertime pop-up thunderstorms starting just after noon tomorrow. And then with those, we're not expecting much out of them. They're going to be very isolated in nature, but you could be seeing a very brief, you know, period of heavy rain associated with those storms. But as far as severe weather goes, we are not expecting anything too crazy out of these.
0: All right, that's good. So it sounds to me what you're saying is that tomorrow it'll just be, if there is such a thing anymore, the run-of-the-mill summer, humid, warm weather thunderstorm.
1: Yes, essentially. We're going to be getting to 88, so a couple of degrees cooler than today due to the rain, but overall still basically right on our average for the month of July.
0: So is tomorrow another one of these days? And here's what I've learned from you meteorologists over at KOMU over the years, is that a lot of times when you're saying we're going to have some of these pop-up storms, it's going to depend on how much sunlight we may see during the day, right, which can charge up these storms. Is that going to be the kind of thing we're looking at tomorrow?
1: I believe we're going to be seeing a mix of sunshine and clouds, and any kind of time where we can see some of those peaks of sun warm up the ground, that is definitely going to help fuel some of those pop-up thunderstorms, that's for sure.
0: Got it. And then by the weekend, right, Delaney, we are into the 90s, and I see here on Monday you have got us at the moment at 94 degrees.
1: Yes, that is correct. This pattern that we've kind of been locked in here this week with the high pressure out to our west is going to be pretty much locked in as we enter the weekend and the beginning of next week. So we're still going to gradually be warming up a couple of degrees each day. Thankfully, this isn't going to be one of those scenarios where we're seeing like extreme heat values and high heat index, but we are going to be getting close to the triple digits there by Sunday and Monday. So definitely, if you're not good with the heat, plan ahead and make sure you have plenty of water and stay hydrated and take lots of breaks.
0: Yeah, we're back to that. And you mentioned it yesterday. We'll be talking about the dreaded heat index, won't we?
1: Oh, yeah. The heat index is going to be making a return.
0: Is it making a return today, or do we have to wait till like Friday and Saturday for it?
1: I think it's really going to uptake on Friday and Saturday for sure. Tomorrow's going to be that rush of moisture, but then once the heat starts coming back, it's going to start to feel a bit oppressive.
0: All right. Yeah, well, that certainly looks like the weekend. A warm, humid weekend in store, really. But I would say if people got outdoor plans, especially in the evening, they're going to be okay, right? They're not going to get rained on over the weekend.
1: No, not over the weekend. We start to dry out again once again.
0: Good.
1: This main issue is going to be for tomorrow and then also Friday.
0: All right, got it. And today, 90 degrees. Delaney, is that where we'll end up this afternoon?
1: The big 90.
0: Okay, got it. Thanks, Delaney. I appreciate it.
1: Of course.
0: Delaney Easter joining us here on the morning meeting here on KOMU. Always appreciate our meteorologists giving us a few minutes to get into that forecast in detail as we do around about 10:45 each and every weekday. Remember, again, we do have that gas leak, and that means that the 2600 block of Parker Street between Gypsy Moth Drive and Northland Drive is closed right now because of that gas leak, and so they want you to take an alternate route if you can. It is 10:50. We've got just a few minutes remaining on this edition of the program for this Wednesday, and we are back with those remaining minutes after this on KFRU.
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0: 10:54, the morning meeting here on News Talk 98.9 FM and 1400 AM KFRU. Well, you just heard it from Delaney herself. Yeah, the big 9-0, as she put it yesterday, and she's putting it again today. That's where we'll end up temperature-wise. So a warm one for sure. We're down in the low 70s for a low tonight. And then, as she mentioned, that chance of isolated showers and thunderstorms. Possibility, depending where you are, of rain into the forecast before we get into a very warm weekend in which we will be discussing, no doubt, the heat index. Once again, it is with us. And I think we're going to be battling the infamous heat dome as well. Again, I think the 2600 block of Parker between Gypsy Moth Drive and Northland is still closed because of a gas leak. Let's see here, 573-442-8255. If you want to get in here, we've got 3 or 4 minutes remaining here before we're all said and done here on this Wednesday. Dennis texts in, I'll be cheering for England today. Thanks, Dennis. We need everything we can get. Sending it Atlanta's way. And, well... What more can I say? Appreciate everybody's good wishes. And we'll just, you know, it's going to be the white knuckle ride of white knuckle ride is what it will be. That's usually what it is once you get to the business end of the World Cup. That's for sure. And we are most certainly very much at the business end of the tournament. Coming up. I wanted to mention, of course, daylight savings time. And once again, it is in the news again. And are we going to see us stick with just one time overall? That is one of the big questions that has been in the news again, because the House has passed a bill to make daylight savings time permanent. They voted yesterday to pass a measure to enact year-round daylight savings time across the country. The AP says that springs Congress forward into an issue that's long stumped lawmakers and spurred impassioned pleas by parents, farmers and others with sharply divergent views. It's now going to head to the Senate for approval before going to the president for his signature, though its chances in the upper chamber remain unclear. Proponents, of course, argue it would spare Americans from having to change their clocks, disrupting young children's sleep schedules and arguably causing more seasonal depression. But detractors say it could have economic consequences, particularly for farmers who would have to wrestle with later sunrises. The House vote, incidentally, was 308 to 117. So we'll see what happens from here. I referred to this earlier. Back in 2022, the Senate passed a version of daylight savings time, but it didn't get a floor vote in the House. A bipartisan group of senators last year sought unanimous consent to pass a similar measure, but were thwarted by Senator Tom Cotton of Arkansas. Anyway, that's where we are at the moment on this. Lawmakers' mixed feelings, the AP adds, about the issue largely mirror those of the American public. Polling has showed Americans don't like changing their clocks but can't agree on a solution. Republican Representative Nick Langworthy, who represents parts of Buffalo, New York, said at Monday's committee hearing, quote, I'm a little undecided as to where I go on this bill, but we've heard loud and clear that people don't want to change the clocks. Is it that big a burden? I got to tell you, it's not something I lose sleep about, even though, of course, you may lose sleep, you know, once a year. When we lose that hour, that's not really something I'm losing sleep about on a regular basis, given what's all the other stuff going on in the world. I'm not too het up about that, to be quite honest with you. But a lot of people are very passionate about it, so we'll see if anything comes of it. It sounds like it could run into the same kind of problem it ran into 4 years ago to me. Okay, we got a minute left tomorrow. It's time for Robert to return. And that would be Robert Ricketts, the computer guy. He's on with us once a month to deal with computer problems, stuff going on. And he'll be with us. I'll be here. I'll be here, everybody. So, you know, it's okay. I'll be all right. I think. But I will be here. That is a pledge I will make to you. I will be here for the program tomorrow, no matter what happens here. Not that I'm counting, starting in about, 3 hours' time. Deep breaths, yoga, serene pastoral landscapes, pet the dog, all that stuff, right? It's 11 o'clock at KFRU.
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2: From ABC News, I'm Michelle Franzen. The Senate confirmation hearings underway for Acting Attorney General Todd Blanche, President Trump's pick to become the next permanent AG. Senators questioned Blanche on a variety of issues, including the DOJ's handling and release of the Jeffrey Epstein files. Here's ABC's Peter Haralambos.
3: It is interesting to see how Blanche is responding, in particular to questions about the Epstein affair, where there's this bipartisan criticism at times. And we're actually hearing at times new things from Blanche that kind of contradict his past statements. For example, he tried to defend the fact that he hasn't been meeting personally with Epstein victims. He says by law he's not allowed to do that, or by policy, which is kind of a newer explanation. He also claimed that the DOJ is willing to investigate claims brought by Epstein victims. That contradicts remarks he made about 6 months ago, where he basically said the Department of Justice no longer has open investigations into Epstein.
2: The Senate confirmation hearing also taking place for Jay Clayton, President Trump's pick to serve as Director of National Intelligence. The president lifting the temporary pause on vehicle stops by federal officers during immigration operations. It reverses the stop Homeland Security Secretary Mark Wayne Mullen put into place yesterday following the fatal shootings by federal officers in Maine and Texas. Tensions between the U.S. and Iran continuing to intensify after CENTCOM announcing that the U.S. completed another round of strikes targeting Iran's coastal defense systems.
4: This fight is now focused on a battle for the Strait of Hormuz, which ships were able to pass through freely before the war started. Iran has been firing on cargo ships and American allies. The U.S. overnight launching a seven-hour wave of strikes aimed at degrading Iran's ability to threaten commercial shipping, and the president says these attacks will escalate in the coming days.
2: ABC's Mary Bruce. Parts of central Texas bracing for potentially catastrophic flooding. Some areas receiving more than 10 inches of rain, and more is on the way. You're listening to ABC News.
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2: Toxic smoke from hundreds of wildfires in Canada moving south, and the air quality for millions of Americans soon turning unhealthy. Here's ABC's Ginger Z.
7: Throughout Canada, there are more than 800 wildfires burning. All that smoke provoking air quality alerts from the Great Lakes to New York and New England. In Manchester, New Hampshire, a thick, haunting haze turning skies an eerie shade of orange.
2: Wildfires also triggering thousands of evacuations in northern Minnesota. And in California, hot and dry conditions fanning flames in Napa County. A bipartisan panel in Wisconsin finds that the world's richest man likely broke state law when he handed out $1 million checks to voters in 2025 state Supreme Court election.
8: The Wisconsin Elections Commission has referred complaints against billionaire Elon Musk to prosecutors, saying there's probable cause he violated the state's election bribery law. The panel points to Musk's social media posts and $1 million checks handed to voters just before the 2025 Wisconsin Supreme Court election.
9: The Brown County District Attorney will now decide whether to file criminal charges. Musk's attorneys have argued the giveaways were protected free speech and designed to promote opposition to what they called activist judges.
2: ABC's Dave Packer. A 67-million-year-old T-Rex fossil just sold for $50.1 million. It makes it the most valuable dinosaur ever sold at auction. The 12-foot-tall, 38-foot-long fossil, one of the largest ever unearthed. Michelle Franz in ABC News.
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0: How about that? I'm going to write a counter book just called No. All right, let's go to the telephones, Michael. Talk to the great American people. Let's go to Jerry calling from Mississippi, M-I-S-S-I-S-S-I-P-P-I. Jerry, you're on the Chris Plant Show.
1: You crack me up, Chris. Politics drives me crazy, and you keep it funny, and we appreciate it.
0: Well,
1: now, O'Connor was bringing this up this morning, and he was asking people, you know, what's a better name for this book? And they got pretty close, I think, but my opinion, come on, man.
0: The name of the book should be
1: Come on, Man.
0: Come on, man.
1: Come on, man.
0: And it should be, what should the cover photo be?
1: That meme of Joe Biden that goes around. Come on, man. After one of his gaffes, in between every one of his gaffes, they'll put, come on, man.
0: I may be laying down on the ground next to his bicycle. That would be a good cover photo.
1: Oh, that'd be good.
0: You know, or falling up a flight of stairs trying to get aboard Air Force One, which he did repeatedly and hilariously. Boy, I got to tell you, Jerry, the lie is still so big that no one would dare to not believe it. They just carry on the lie. They commit themselves to a lie, and they really stick to it, don't they?
1: I just, you know, as a Gen Xer, I just can't believe that bowl of mashed potatoes was actually our president.
0: It is amazing. It is amazing. Yeah, and they vote, and then they all came out and voted for Kamala Harris. Well, and first of all, Joe Biden received more votes in a presidential election than any president in the history of the country. Millions more than Hillary Clinton, who was a woman and might still partially be, and more than Barack Obama, and he's the African-American guy, and the Democrats didn't come out and vote for him or for Hillary in the same numbers that they voted for Joe Biden. How do you explain that, Jerry? Are they just racist, sexist,
1: misogynist?
0: You know,
1: I remember looking at my son going, am I supposed to believe he got more votes than anybody in history
0: right.
1: from his basement? Do they really expect us to believe that?
0: Right, yeah. Yeah, he didn't campaign. He didn't have to. The news media did all the campaigning for him. I was pointing it out at the time. But still, you know, how did the media got that kind of turnout for Joe Biden? Because I understand they hate Trump and Trump derangement syndrome and all that, and everything they do is driven by hatred. But that is still a head-scratcher. And you'd think that we'd have people at 60 Minutes and the New York Times and at, you know, maybe Harvard University, the School of Government, the Kennedy School of Government, maybe people would be looking at that and scratching the surface just a little bit to see if that's really the case. But Geraldo, you know,
1: yeah.
0: I'm telling you, and I
1: tell you this, too. I'll leave you with this. I do believe the Civil War has started. They've started it. Mm-hmm. It'll end as soon as we start fighting back for reals.
0: Yeah.
1: That's when it'll end. Because once they figure it out, they'll say, okay, we screwed up. Sorry.
0: Yeah, our mistake.
1: Maybe they'll go back to their little corners and be quiet like they used to when I was a kid.
0: Yeah, and just plot against banks and America.
1: Yeah, normal stuff.
0: Yeah, right.
1: Remember normal?
0: I try. Yes, I do. Yes, at the Chris Plant Store, you know, you can get your T-shirt and a coffee mug. Remember normal, because
1: yeah, that's why I said it.
0: Yeah, and we've got a new one with the patriarchy on the coffee mugs, and it's got Mount Rushmore on it, and on the back side it says, "Just be glad you can hang with us." Since we invented
1: right,
0: everything,
1: Plant.
0: Everything
1: Thank you.
0: Yeah, man. Thanks, Jerry. That's fun stuff. Listen, since we're talking about the Democrats and what they've done and what they're doing to our country and so on. Just crazy. I mean, there's a hearing on Capitol Hill today to confirm Todd Blanche as the Attorney General of the United States. Every Democrat will vote against him, and they might firebomb something Jewish and then self-immolate because they're insane. But they're pointing out that under President Trump, murders in the United States are down 20%. And Democrats are angry about that because they want murders to be up. Of course, illegal alien murders are up, and that does make the Democrats happy. Now here's the thing. Democrats love crime. They love murder. They love illegal aliens. They love gangs. They love all kinds of terrible crimes. It's like, honestly, it's like Blazing Saddles out there with these guys. But here is a story that popped last night. Our friends at the Daily Caller last night. Establishment in free fall is the

0: Ah, yes. Did you see this woman that slapped an American for wearing... She's a Canadian woman. And she slapped an American guy on the boardwalk in New Jersey. And now she's been arrested, and she's in ICE custody. And there are pictures of her here. She's wearing Yankees, New York Yankees jacket and New York Yankees hat. So I don't know if that she's a Canadian or she's a Yankees fan. I don't know what it is. Canadian woman slaps teen over Trump clothing on Jersey Shore boardwalk. Now charged and in ICE custody. The Democrats want a runner for office, of course. A leftist Canadian woman allegedly slapped a teen who was wearing a President Trump-branded bit of clothing on the Jersey Shore over the 4th of July weekend. Very un-American. Well, how long will we put up with these Canadians? Before she was arrested and detained by immigration officials. That's right. Her name is Caitlin E. Tracy. Caitlin E. Tracy. She's 33 years old. Allegedly recorded herself. You know, they always make videos of themselves committing crimes. Confronting a group of four girls on the Point Pleasant Beach boardwalk when she became violent, according to court documents and, of course, the video. Tracy took issue with two of the beachgoers who were minors.
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2: From ABC News, I'm Michelle Franzen. The U.S. carried out rare daytime strikes today against Iran's coastal defense systems as the battle over control of the Strait of Hormuz takes a new turn. Iran also beginning to fire back at U.S. assets in the region. ABC's Christian Cordero has more.
3: This video circulating online is from the southern port of Chabahar. Another video posted online shows Iran's retaliation in the escalating attacks, hitting a building in Kuwait that Iran's regime says stored U.S. weapons. Gulf allies, including Bahrain and Jordan, say their air defense systems have intercepted incoming missiles.
2: Secretary Pete Hegseth announcing troops will be tested annually for testosterone levels.
4: Under the new policy, service members aged 30 and older will receive annual testosterone screenings as part of their routine health assessments. And those diagnosed with a testosterone deficiency will have the option to undergo testosterone replacement therapy. Low testosterone levels have long been a concern in the military, though doctors have raised concerns that the online popularity of the therapy could lead to overprescribing. Peter Haralambos, ABC News.
2: President Trump has overturned the pause on vehicle stops by federal agents during immigration operations. That directive issued yesterday by HHS Secretary Mark Wayne Mullen following officer-involved shootings in Maine and Texas. In Maine, the state attorney general's office says it continues to investigate the fatal shooting of a Colombian immigrant by federal law enforcement. ABC's Victor Oquendo says the family is demanding a transparent investigation.
5: Outrage grows over a deadly shooting in Biddeford, Maine, where 25-year-old Johann Sebastian Guerrero was shot and killed, even though he was not the intended target of immigration officers. According to representation for the family, Guerrero had a Social Security number, as well as work authorization in the United States. DHS says Guerrero entered the country illegally in September 2023, but obtained a work permit in 2025.
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2: In Texas, severe rainfall leading to life-threatening flood waters in central Texas, already inundated. They're now bracing for more rain. Here's ABC meteorologist Leslie Lopez.
8: Loma Alta, Tia Valdi, out toward Kerrville. We're looking at a 4 out of 4 flood risk. That's 2 inches of rain falling per hour. That's a lot of rain in a short amount of time. Again, we're going to add another 6 to potentially 12 inches of rain in some of these areas. You can see how heavy that rain is. It's also a slow mover, so it's going to dump rain over a particular area for a long period of time. In fact, if you're looking at Campwood, they've already received about 12 inches of rain, expected to receive more here today, too. So this is going to continue through today into tomorrow.
2: A search and rescue operation continuing for 3 people still missing in the San Francisco Bay after a boat began sinking near Alcatraz Island. ABC's Trevor Ault is in San Francisco.
9: Coast Guard racing to the scene, but by the time they arrived, the bottom 2 levels of that 3-level cruiser were underwater. It's unclear if anyone was wearing a life vest. One passenger rushed to shore was later pronounced dead. 13 passengers were safely rescued. 3 people were taken to the hospital with injuries.
2: Officials say 20 people, most of them relatives, were on board. A 67-million-year-old T-Rex fossil just sold for $50.1 million. That's the most valuable dinosaur ever sold at auction. It's also one of the largest ever unearthed. It was found in South Dakota and nicknamed Gus. Michelle Franz in ABC News.
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15: This is Show Me Today. 4 Missouri prisons are trying out a prison reform technique aimed at creating a calmer, safer environment. University of Missouri social work professor Kelly Canada says they're using methods that worked well in Scandinavian prisons. She says some of the changes are physical things like softening the paint color in the wing of the prison. She notes a second and very powerful aspect. It involves adjusting the way prison staff and inmates communicate with each other. Sue Danielson has more.
16: We just learned about this project at several correctional facilities that you're involved with. Why don't you give me the basics?
17: Sure. So the project is called the Missouri Prison Transformation Project, and we are just over 2 years into a 5-year grant. Our grant was funded by Arnold Ventures, and that funding started in April of 2024. The kind of overall goal of the, we call it MPTP for short, but the goal of that project is to really transform the living and working conditions of prison by really leaning on some of those international best practices that have worked really well, especially in Scandinavian countries, and kind of modify and make them kind of the right fit for Missouri. And so, yeah.
16: Yeah, so what are some of those best practices? I'm curious about what the Scandinavians have been using.
17: Sure. So one of the main ones is a concept called dynamic security. And dynamic security is like the overall concept sounds very simple, but it's not something that's used often in U.S. correctional systems. It's the idea that building rapport between staff and the residents actually creates safer environments using respectful languages, treating each other in a humane way, both the residents and the staff kind of working together, actually can create space for much safer environments and helps people progress towards their rehabilitative goals in a much more effective way.
16: And then you're creating a safer environment. So the idea then would be safer for those who work there at correctional facilities and also safer for those who are housed there.
17: Exactly. Yeah, a lot of this project, people kind of focus on some of the physical transformations that happen in the wings, and I'm happy to talk through those. Really at the core, though, especially here in Missouri, a lot of people work in these facilities. And it's what we're learning more and more every day is that people who are working in correctional settings are at higher risk of having mental health problems. They're struggling to cope with the stressful environment that they work every day in. It affects their own health. It affects their families. There's, you know, interpersonal struggles that can happen when you come from this very stressful work environment and you kind of bring those things home. And so we really try to have staff well-being at the center of this, because we know that when people are hurting, they're much more likely to react impulsively in stressful situations. Sometimes that communication doesn't come off as respectful in high-stress situations. And so we really try to think about the living and working conditions really need to improve collectively in order to make a real impact on those populations.
16: So you're 2 years into this program. Are you seeing any results yet?
17: Well, so our first two prisons, those facilities were Moberly Correctional Center. We've got one wing that we worked on there. And then the Women's Eastern Correctional Center, which is in Vandalia, we have two wings there. Those wings, we had the kind of construction and development period the first year of the grant. They opened at the end of our first year. So now they've been open for about a year. And we just opened the wings at South Central, which is the one maximum security facility that we're working in Licking, Missouri, and then Farmington Correctional Center in Farmington, which is a medium security. We have two wings in each of those. Those just opened. So kind of what we're seeing, you know, this is many, many years away from kind of final data analysis. But what we're hearing from the people who are taking part in the project, so the staff, is that these are more peaceful wings. They're more pleasant to work on. They don't feel safety threats like they might in other wings. It's not as chaotic. And so qualitatively, those are some of the messages that we're hearing from staff. And for the residents, so we talk to people while they're incarcerated, but for people who release, we also talk to them after they've released. And so we've already had some people release from the correctional centers, and they've said things like just having a quiet, peaceful place allowed them to actually focus on their goals. They weren't getting in the wings. I mean, part of the transformation of these wings, as you can imagine, even if you've never been in a prison, these are very institutional spaces. They are echoey and loud. They're chaotic. You know, they're there's not a lot that's like visually stimulating for people. Like they're, you know, tones of color that are very bleak, and there's not textured furniture or things like that. And so it can just feel very overwhelming for people. They don't see themselves in these spaces. It doesn't feel very humane for people, even just with kind of like the physical kind of structure of a prison. And so having this different kind of space really allowed people to kind of practice what it's going to be like when they get out.
18: 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I'm Sue Danielson. 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University of Missouri School of Social Work Professor Kelly Canada is part of the Missouri Prison Transformation Project. It's a 5-year program that has a goal of improving the quality of life for those in the facilities as well as the staff who work there.
16: When the program arrives at a correctional facility, do you meet with staff first, separately, than those who are in the facility?
17: Mm-hmm. Do you want me to walk you through kind of how we kind of start these wings?
16: Yeah.
17: Okay. So this is like kind of big picture when we first start. So like I said, we're in 4 different prisons. So we did this process at every single prison. We started with a design charrette. This was a new thing for me, but one of the members of my team is a professor in architectural studies, and she specializes in interior design. So these charrettes are 2-day interactive planning workshops. And we had a group of staff and a group of residents, and they essentially co-designed these wings with the idea of wellness for people living and working in that space in mind. And it was everything from, like, what colors do you want to see on the wall? What kind of furniture is both promoting wellness and maintaining safety? You know, where can we put rugs? How can we space the furniture out? Because we are still in prison, but we really wanted to try to make it look as much like a home as we could. So there's plants that they designed as part of the process. They talked through any kind of caregiving that was possible. So having a fish tank or having like a house dog or something like that to really try to give it a home-like feel. So we started there. At the end of the two-day charrette, there was a plan that we took and we kind of put into action. And so the staff at each of the facilities and a group of residents helped paint the walls, put the furniture together, get everything in place. And then my team, we did a lot of education to try to make sure that people understood, you know, what the point of the project is. We trained staff on dynamic security and other international best practices, like really kind of helping people progress towards their goals, crisis intervention, things like that. So staff got trained up. We did a lot of information sessions. And then people who were eligible are from the general population in that prison. And so they got the choice to sign in to the project or opt out. And then we randomized people to either live on those wings or continue living in the prisons just as they would, you know, without the project.
16: The staff, were they concerned when you brought this to them that, you know, they still need to maintain authority? Were they concerned that this might hamper some of their efforts?
17: Yeah, I mean, I think, you know, this is a really different way of thinking about correctional practices. And so rightly so, there was a lot of questions and people wanted to learn a lot more. And so the training that we did initially at those first two sites was a 4-day training, really just allowing people to really sink into what we know through research from international places who have put this into practice, like Norway and other Scandinavian countries. They were very violent prisons, you know, back, you know, 40 years ago. And some really important changes happened, including dynamic security and really trying to help people progress towards their personal goals that they had. And they started seeing staff feeling more safe. So they saw staff turnover go down. They saw overall quality of just kind of the workplace for staff really increase with these changes. Their recidivism rate went way down. And so I think, you know, when you start learning about dynamic security, for example, and really how it is just another tool to create a safe space, it's just done in a little bit of a different way. And we kind of look at the international literature on what exactly it means to be effective in those spaces. Those are all goals that the staff really had for themselves. They want to work in safe spaces. They want to go home, you know, without getting injured. And I think, you know, most people would agree when you're helping someone be a better version of themselves, that actually feels pretty great, you know, and you're kind of helping people get to those goals.
18: 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This is Show Me Today.
19: Hiking problem? Think again. They're in backyards, parks, even at the ball field. And some are smaller than a sesame seed. But there's good news. 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
15: 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I'm Bill Pollack with our new car expert, David Finkelstein. Hello, David.
22: Good morning. Good to be with you, Bill.
15: What have you been driving lately? What new cars have you tested?
22: Oh, gosh. This is one of those cars that just doesn't get the notoriety I think it deserves. The Mitsubishi Outlander. Don't change the station while listening. This is an interesting vehicle. It starts out in the upper $20,000 range, but for what you get for the money, it's a three-row SUV. And it's sort of considered, I guess, as a compact. But regardless, it has a 1.5-liter turbo engine, gets good mileage. The fit and finish is amazing. A great warranty. So I'm riding on that. The story will be out in a few weeks with Community News Publishing, but it's pretty impressive for the money.
15: Yeah, all right. And then what's the website? Because, you do this all the time. So not only the Mitsubishi, yeah, but other models too. So what's the address, the website?
22: Yeah, it's real simple. MyCNews.com. C as in car. MyCNews.com for Community News Publishing.
15: All right. Well, you talked about that Mitsubishi starting at just over 20, but the average car price, and we've talked about this before now, it's climbed over $50,000. But for someone who needs a vehicle, who doesn't want to spend $700 or $800 for a monthly payment, what are some smart alternatives that they can check out?
22: Well, there's a lot to choose from. And we could discuss this for hours on the show, Bill. But the fact of the matter is, you need to set a budget. You need to set a threshold and use it as a starting point. Whether it's domestic or import, there is a lot to choose from. But what's happening because of this price point, reaching that the highest it's ever been in recorded history of the average transaction price, as you suggested, around $52,000, what's happening is, it's increasing the value of pre-owned or used vehicles. They're more valuable now than ever. But, there's sort of a sidebar I want to share with the audience. You don't necessarily hear much about this. Some years ago, Bill, I'm having a candid conversation with one of the engineers for one of the major car companies. And he says, Dave, if we could sell cars that didn't have all the safety features, all the emission control features, and even if we sold vehicles that, essentially didn't have a warranty. In other words, here's the keys, Mr. Smith, enjoy your new car. They could knock off about $10,000 per vehicle. That was a crazy figure, but it sort of stuck in my mind. Now, who wants to spend that kind of money and not have a warranty and all these other enhancements? But This is what's baked in the cake. It's part of the buying transaction. You're spending all that money, but that $52,000 isn't necessarily just for the car. It's all of the extras. Again, I want to underscore, if there wasn't warranty issues, if the car was so reliable, it was so perfect, you could drive it for a number of years and you didn't have to file a warranty claim or take it in for some sort of warranty repair, they could really knock the price down. But you don't hear much about this, but I felt it was a perfect opportunity to share that inside information with the audience.
4: Yeah, so why does the warranty cost the automaker more? I don't know the correlation there.
22: It's an average. In other words, they're saying, well, maybe this particular model, we'll call it car A, didn't have many warranty claims. It's a pretty reliable vehicle. Engines, transmissions held up real well, water leaks, rattles. We didn't see many on warranty situations coming in the door at the dealership. Well, yeah, they're going to make extra money on that vehicle because, again, money hasn't been shelled out by the factory for warranty repairs, parts, labor charges, etc. Yeah. But on the other hand, there could be the same identical vehicle coming down the assembly line and it's got issues. Maybe the engine gives out after a year or two, and this is happening. Maybe the transmission, big components, they have to average it out. So this is part of the selling price. The warranty is part of that figure. Don't break it down like that when you buy a vehicle, but it's all part of that transaction, and it adds to the MSRP, the bottom line pricing.
4: David Finkelstein is our new car expert. He's talked about vehicle sales slowing down in the EV side of things. Hybrids, are they gaining momentum now? Where are consumers looking when it comes to hybrids?
22: Yeah, the EVs, electric vehicles, are sort of on the back burner. People aren't gravitating to them as well as some of the auto experts would have predicted. As a result, the other alternative, people are, yeah, they're finding the hybrids as a great option. But is it all, you know, roses with the hybrid? Well, the ownership experience could be a little bit of an issue with your wallet as well. But going forward, hybrids is a great technology. It uses both a gasoline engine and some sort of electric battery-powered system. They work in conjunction with each other. Years ago, at least two decades ago, Toyota, they broke the mold. They figured out how to make their system one of the best in the industry. Other car companies have been on board. People, consumers in general, they've been a little bit slow on going to that as an alternative. But now with gas prices, yeah, hybrid technology is something a lot of people are, again, strongly considering with their new car purchase. But we got to share with the audience the bigger picture, Bill, and that is with hybrid technology, they're going to cost more initially. And like with electric-powered vehicles, the battery packs on those hybrids, they're affected greatly by, the ambient temperature in extreme cold conditions and extreme hot conditions, summer months. Well, you're not going to get as far when driving on the electric side of the hybrid technology because, again, the engines tend to cycle. They go from gas to electric, gas to electric, which is fine. You're saving on fuel, but keep in mind, weather is a factor. And then the other thing is, as one of my associates said years ago when we started talking about hybrid technology, in some cases, they felt that's almost like a rolling science project. In other words, there's so many head-scratching technologies built in under the hood of that vehicle. And again, I'm talking about hybrids. I can assure you, Bill, your corner garages, your mom-pop repair shops, they're going to be scratching their head. They're going to struggle on trying to get that car maintained properly. It's one of those things, in many cases, you're going to have to take it back to the dealer for repairs going forward. And again, I'm highlighting on hybrid technology.
4: Yeah.
22: Hey, one additional quick thought about hybrids. Typically, over the years, we as consumers have been accustomed to the fact you drive on the highway, you're generally going to get better mileage than if you drive around city driving, stop, start, city driving. Hybrid technology, it's pretty much the opposite of that. So if you drive a lot on the highway, you're a traveling salesperson, you're commuting long distances, hundreds of miles a week, again, on highway, a hybrid may not be in your best interest because you're probably going to get better mileage with a conventional gas engine. You need to keep that in mind as well.
4: Good point. Who would you say has the best hybrid out there right now?
22: Well, again, I use the term Toyota. Their system is amazing. It's absolutely amazing. General Motors system, they have a good hybrid technology system. By saying one of the best, I'm referring to the fact when it kicks on and off, because it does cycle, like you're at a stoplight. It seems like the Toyota system is the one that's more transparent. You as the consumer, and maybe passengers in your car, they may not even notice when the engine stops and starts. I'm referring to the gas engine, and it switches over to the electric side. But yeah, Toyota, they've got it all figured out, and they're doing a great job with it.
4: David Finkelstein is our new car expert. You did some research on an Allstate study that ranks the safest and riskiest drivers in different cities in America. As you kind of dissected the information, what are some of the biggest distractions that make a city the riskiest? If that's even a word. Is that a word? Riskiest? Is that even a word?
22: Well, if you said it is, Bill, I'm on board, baby.
4: It doesn't sound right.
22: The situation is, I can assure you, and you're not going to necessarily hear this from Allstate or any insurance company, if a vehicle does poor in a crash test, well, guess what? They're going to be able to justify higher rates. If a vehicle is registered in a city where people are prone to have more accidents, shall we say in the simplest terms, careless drivers, yeah, guess what? They're going to charge more for insurance if it's registered in that zip code. So Allstate put together a pretty comprehensive report. It's online. You can go to it. You can go to allstate.com and find the link for it.
4: How would you rate yourself on a scale of 1 to 10 in terms of driver, 10 being the best?
22: I've had a really good driving track record. Gosh, I don't want to jinx it. The last time I was stopped, it was probably 15 years ago, and I was testing out a new car. It was, at the time, it was a new Ford, and I wasn't familiar with all the buttons were. I needed a defroster, and I kind of kept glancing down to get it set right. Well, State Patrol was behind me, and they thought I was, crossing the line, and I might have been, impaired to some degree. So they just let me off with a warning, but I explained, it's a brand-new vehicle. I've never driven it before, and I'm just trying to get familiar with it. And the trooper couldn't have been nicer. But, I'm going to give myself a 10. I really will.
4: Yeah, I think you should. I mean, if you do that for a living, if you take cars out and drive them and test them and then write about them, you better be safe about it. I give myself an 8 when I'm by myself. If I'm driving with my wife, a 3. Because that's, she's a tough grader, believe me. Yeah.
22: Gotcha.
4: It's a wonder I make it down the street by myself, if you listen to her. So
22: there you go.
4: David Finkelstein is our new car expert. It's always great catching up with you, and love the information you share. Thank you, as always.
22: We'll talk soon.
4: Yeah, that sounds good. This is Show Me Today, the voice of Missouri.
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37: A Better Life with Dr. Sanjay Gupta.
2: When we talk about how much exercise someone should get, current guidelines call for about 150 minutes of moderate intensity exercise or 75 minutes of vigorous intensity exercise every week. New study out of the UK makes a strong case for vigorous exercise if and when you can do it. Now, researchers determined that even little bursts of vigorous exercise can significantly reduce someone's risk of 8 different diseases: dementia, type 2 diabetes, fatty liver disease, chronic respiratory disease, chronic kidney disease, immune-mediated inflammatory diseases, major cardiovascular events, and atrial fibrillation. We're not talking about complicated training programs here. Just work with what you can into your everyday life. If you are breathless and unable to speak in complete sentences, then you've hit the mark. I'm Dr. Sanjay Gupta, helping you live a better life.
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4: We're back on Show Me Today, the voice of Missouri. Over the weekend, they had the Major League Baseball draft, and there were a few kids from the state of Missouri that got selected. Caden Bogenpohl was the highest drafted kid from Jackson. He went in the second round, 64th pick overall, from Missouri State, selected by the Philadelphia Phillies. Cam Durnin, who's a shortstop for the Mizzou Tigers, went in the fourth round. He's from Camdenton. Dustin Hagans Jr., who plays for UMSL, Missouri St. Louis, went in the 15th round to the Mets. He's a pitcher from Fulton, Missouri. And Brady Smith, an 18th round pick, the 551st pick of the draft from East Carter County High School. He's a pitcher, also selected. And then there were players that played on Mizzou, SEMO, Central Missouri, that also got drafted. So it's I'm trying to hear 2, 4, 6, 8, 9 players with ties to the state of Missouri got drafted, and there were over 600 players that were drafted. So the margins are so very small, and we were talking about youth sports earlier in the week. I had Ashley Byrd and Cameron Connor on. We were talking about youth sports and the World Cup, and I want to bring Cameron back in. 613 players were drafted by Major League Baseball teams this weekend. 613. 5 of them come from the state of Missouri. It's 0.8% of the players. What does that say, or what should that say to parents who think, hey, my kid's got a chance?
0: think twice before you spend 10 grand this summer. Right?
1: Yeah.
0: I mean, like, that's a real thing. And where that's coming from is, full disclosure for everyone listening out there, all of my siblings are way younger than me, so they're in this age where they're either just getting to high school or barely in high school, and my parents are spending absurd amounts of money, time, and just overall management to have to do these things.
4: Yeah. Well, and then for those parents that are saying, now, Bill and Cameron, I know my kid's not going to play professionally, but this is an investment into their college. If I can spend a little bit of money now and they can get a scholarship to play D1, even if it's D3, it's well worth it. But we've heard the stats from Misha, less than 2% of high school players move on to college athletics. I mean, it's a small margin. So, yeah. What is going on? You've got younger siblings that are in it. Listen, I had my kids. It's just the nature of the beast. They went through some travel stuff. We started out in Parks and Rec. And then the thought was, well, you got to move them up, and they want to be with their friends, and they've got to be in these travel teams. And we did that for a little while. And then towards the end of it, we're like, you know what? We're going back to Parks and Rec. This is silly. The amount of money that we're spending and for the level of competition and what we're getting out of this and the politics of it all just left a bad taste in our mouth. What are your siblings' experience with this?
0: You know, I think one of them might have the dream of playing collegiate athletics, you know, whether it's Division II. I would love to say he would be Division I. I don't know if it's happening for the sport he would love to be in. I think the larger overarching question is how did it get to this? You know, the fact that sports are, not to sound, you know, too old timer, but for all the people out there that can't go play D1, that can't go pro, it's just a great way to kind of socialize, a great way to teach lessons, a great way to teach discipline, healthy activity. And the fact that it's costing an arm and a leg just to go do that now, I think that's the big issue here.
4: Yeah. Yeah, that's a great point. And, you know, it's funny because you're in your 20s, so you're not a grizzled, old, grumpy person who can kind of see it. But
0: no.
4: The thing that gets me to the personal trainers and the private lessons, and it's become a business. And that's the part that I don't like.
0: I would completely agree. No, I mean, it's a business, the things that they try to sell you on. I mean, like, for an example, for my siblings, they play basketball, travel all around the state constantly to go to these kind of things, and they try to market you on, oh, well, we record all of the games, and it's uploaded to our specific site, so all of those scouts out there for these colleges can see it. You know how many times scouts have actually probably accessed those things, especially outside the state that they live in? I mean, maybe 1% of the time.
4: Yeah.
0: And it's probably for, to your point, 0.8 of those kids. So they're looking at it for a specific kid during a specific weekend that goes to that event to play basketball, and they don't care about anyone else. Maybe someone catches them by surprise and they become the talk of the town. Like, an example of what I'm talking about, OG Anunoby, right? He was recently, his coach at Indiana, who recently did an interview with ESPN that recruited him. They were actually there to scout a different guy that weekend in Atlanta, and they happened to stumble upon this lengthy kid that could play defense all over the place, and it worked out for him.
4: Yeah.
0: How many of those stories actually exist, though, is the point that I'm trying to get to.
4: Yeah.
0: To your point, probably the 0.8.
4: Right.
0: That's what it's like.
4: Yeah. And for those of you who don't know, OG Anunoby was a basketball star for the Jefferson City Jays here in Missouri, went on to Indiana, and then just won the NBA championship and played amazing with the New York Knicks, in case you're not a basketball person. So, yeah, I mean, just to... I mean, here's a kid that was an absolute stud in this state and accidentally gets discovered. So, yeah, it's wild stuff. You know, here's the other thing, too, that's really sad about this. And we talked about this when we were with Ashley, and you mentioned it, that, you know, you don't see kids playing pickup soccer, because we were talking about the World Cup. You don't see kids playing pickup soccer. I never go past a ball field and see just kids playing, you know, just in their shorts and a T-shirt and, you know, three, four, five kids. I mean, when I was growing up, if you had eight, you played 4-on-4. If there were three of you that were outside in the neighborhood, you came up with a game, you made something up. And I just don't see a lot of that now. And everything looks just so robotic. And you've got kids buying these sliding mitts, which look ridiculous on a 9-year-old. You don't need a sliding mitt on your hand. I mean, it's just, I know they're copying the major leaguers. But, man, there's just something about playing out,

0: conversation. I don't think kids are doing that anymore because they start to specialize at such a young age. Parents are spending so much money every single weekend that a kid has free time. They're already with their team going to these big, expensive tournaments. I don't know if they want to play sports in their free time anymore.
1: Yeah.
0: At least for the kids that are in it.
1: All right, that's the grumpy old men, Cameron and Bill. all right, we'll catch up with you later.
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1: We're back on Show Me Today, the voice of Missouri. 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
12: Yes, sir. 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
1: Well, trimming and removing trees and vegetation, you know, before they come into contact with the power lines, it prevents a lot of the outages before it happens. So we strive to keep a proactive maintenance program that, you know, keeps the lines clear and reduces the, I guess, the likelihood of service interruptions, you know, day to day, and especially during severe weather.
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1: 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It's funded through our budget, you know, and invest in vegetation management. It helps avoid more costly outages, emergency repairs, and storm restoration. I guess the short answer is our members, you know, they pay for the maintenance of our right-of-ways.
0: Chris, what should members do before planting trees near power lines? Do you have some tips for us?
1: Sure. You know, the right tree in the right place is a great thing, but they need to, you know, you got to consider the height and the spread of the tree, you know, before you plant it. You want the right tree in the right location. So just because it's not going to get tall, it still does not belong under the power lines. You know, shorter growing trees can be planted closer to the right-of-way, while taller ones, you know, need to be planted further away. But really, there needs to be nothing planted under the right-of-way. Now, also before planting the trees, you have to get your locates done. We got your one call, so before you dig, because you don't know what's going to be in the ground below where you're planting the tree.
0: Yeah, 811.
1: 811.
0: Yeah,
1: you know,
0: yeah,
1: in Missouri.
0: Yeah, you need to know that number too. You've talked about safety, Chris. But what about electric co-op workers that are out there, and how right-of-way maintenance improves safety for them too?
1: Well, sure it does. You know, not only does it improve safety for the workers, but it reduces your restoration time. You've got a right of way that's even grown up 8 feet, trying to get through that in the night or in the heat, especially in the summertime. It just takes a lot longer to get, you know, the restoration completed. But it makes it safer for us changing poles and, you know, being in the right of ways. So it's, you want to keep them clean.
0: Yeah. Chris, do you encounter that a lot where workers will be called out to a site and they have to do this right-of-way maintenance before they get into it? Does that happen often?
1: It used to happen real often.
0: Yeah.
1: I like to think now our right-of-ways here at our co-op are better than they've been. I've been here 30 years, and it used to be common. It's not not as much as it used to be. You have a large enough storm, though. It's going to knock trees down that are out of the right-of-way, and you're going to have to go in and clean it up, have a right-of-way crew come in and clean it up before you can even get trucks in to start restoration.
0: Yeah, and that can be a big time saver, too, especially when people are in those situations where they don't have electricity, and they're like, what's taking so long? It could have been just just cleaning that up, yeah. Why do cooperative crews sometimes leave wood chips or debris behind?
1: Well, trying to transport them, the debris is not always a bad thing if it's windrowed outside of, you know, on the edge of the right of way. I do know that it speeds up the clearing process, which saves money, and you know, reduces the disposal costs. And environmentally, it's not a bad thing for the wildlife, or you know, even the flora of the right of way to leave the chips, you know, the chipped up debris or the mowed up debris. And there's benefit to the wildlife when you do pile the debris, and you know, give some a place to, I guess, live. And so it's not a bad deal, but it's a cost thing if you don't have to haul the chips and, you know, get rid of everything. Chipping takes a lot of time, so
0: yeah,
1: speed stuff up.
0: Right-of-way maintenance, Chris Gaines with Ralls County Electric Cooperative, sharing some great information with us. 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Chris, thank you for the time. Stay safe out there.
1: Well, thank you. Appreciate it.
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20: From ABC News, I'm Michelle Franzen. President Trump met with top officials in the Situation Room last night to discuss options for expanding military action against Iran. It included possible targets that could be hit in the coming days, that according to multiple sources. Today, the U.S. military carried out daytime airstrikes against Iranian defense systems, and Iran fired at U.S. assets in the region. ABC's Lama Hassan says the U.S. naval blockade in the Strait of Hormuz also back in place.
21: In response to this blockade, the IRGC has threatened to stop all energy exports from the Middle East. They said that the export of oil and gas from the region will either be for everyone or for no one. Now, as for the Strait of Hormuz, we know that both the U.S. and Iran are struggling to control the strait, but the Iranian regime is adamant that they are the guardians of the strait and even go on to say that it will remain closed until the U.S. stops its bombing campaign.
20: In San Francisco, Coast Guard search and rescue teams have not found three missing people who were on board a boat that began taking on water near Alcatraz yesterday. One person died after being found. Officials say at sunset, the mission will shift to recovery. Coast Guard Captain Jared Tosco.
22: Our crews have now been out there for 23 hours straight. They've cumulatively covered 950 square nautical miles. In addition, they've searched over 1,700 miles of track line, utilizing 11 surface assets and 4 aircraft.
20: In Texas, water rescues increasing due to life-threatening flash flooding.
23: A rare high-risk alert in effect as some areas could see an additional 10 to 15 inches of rain in the coming days, increasing the risk of life-threatening flash floods. Parts of Texas Hill Country seeing more than a foot of rain in the last 24 hours. Governor Greg Abbott issuing disaster declaration in 59 counties.
20: ABC's Faith Abube. Argentina beat England today in the World Cup semifinal. They'll take on Spain this Sunday in the final. 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
20: In Texas, law enforcement in Cypress on scene of a shooting at a Kroger store in Harris County. Captain Juan Flores with the Constable Precinct 4 says one person walked out with injuries and another was found inside the store.
26: Multiple calls came in of subjects inside shooting. Deputies arrived shortly after. We had a very quick response to the scene, finding one individual that was walking out with injuries.
20: Officials wouldn't confirm any details about the investigation, but say police are not searching for any suspects. BMW issuing a recall impacting 30,000 vehicles, several models on that list.
27: BMW's recall comes due to risk of fire from a short circuit in the starter relay. The recall report says the engine starter relay might corrode, then it can overheat and short circuit The recall impacts certain 2018 to 2020 530EX Drive, 740LEX Drive, 530EI Performance, and 330EI Performance models. Dealers will replace the engine starter. Owners are being told to park their vehicles outside, away from any buildings, until the starter can be replaced. Recall notices will go out to owners in late August. Alex Stone, ABC News.
20: The CDC confirming cases of cyclosporiasis is in 34 states, thousands coming down with the intestinal illness. Michigan remains at the center of the parasitic infection, logging 400 more cases since yesterday. Cases in the state top 3,000. Michelle Franzen, ABC News.
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5: Very cool thing happening this summer, and it's called Hunt for Optimism, and it's aimed at our youth. It's a great way for them to discover details about how government works, and it's being done by our Downtown Optimist Club of Columbia. And with that club, Rick McKernan is joining me this morning in studio. Good morning, Rick.
6: Good morning, David.
5: It's good to see you, and I appreciate you dropping by and giving me the information about this about a week ago. And that's when I put the ball and chain around your ankle, said, come on the show with me. Let's talk about it. And you're here this morning, which I appreciate. Tell me about this contest, the idea for Hunt for Optimism, you know, discovering details about how your government functions. What was the concept for this? Who came up with this?
6: Well, collectively, our Optimist Club came up with this. The focus for the Optimist Club is on youth, on education, on having fun.
5: Yeah.
6: And this it seemed like it touched all the bases that we have. Kids today are not learning about their government. And then they grow up to be citizens that don't know about their government. So our organization, we're not a political organization, but one of the things that we hope to do is to excite kids about their government.
5: Yeah.
6: And one of the things that kids love to use, they love to use their technology. So this Hunt for Optimism is a high-tech scavenger hunt where they can use their cell phone, but they also have to use their observation skills to go find these different locations. And what we've hidden is the Bill of Rights. So
5: I think that's so cool.
6: there are 10 different locations hidden throughout the city's public parks. As you know, we've got over 80 city parks, and most people haven't seen most of these parks.
5: So you're kind of killing a couple of birds with one stone here. Learn more about government, learn more about city parks by engaging in this.
6: Yes, and kids, they get to use their technology. They get to be outside. They get to learn. They get to develop observation skills. And most of all, they get to become better citizens.
5: So each of the 10 amendments in the Bill of Rights hidden in our city parks. How it started when? When did the contest get underway this summer?
6: 1st of July was our kickoff date. We had hoped to do it a little sooner on Flag Day, but we had some logistics issues. And so it started on the 1st of July, and they'll have until the end of July to find all 10 of the hidden Bill of Rights.
5: And if they do so, what could they potentially earn? Other than the bragging rights of, hey, I've got them all.
6: Well, the bragging rights are the big thing, but there is a small cash prize.
5: Awesome.
6: The methodology for this, they will find all 10, and as they find each one, they take a selfie video of them actually reading it out loud.
5: That's fantastic. See, not only are they fighting something, it's designed to make them read it out loud to themselves. That's great.
6: For most of these people, most adults, have never actually read the Bill of Rights. And that's one of the foundations of our whole government. Our forefathers thought that those 10 things were so important that they specifically itemized those 10 things to make sure that people understood that government was not unlimited.
5: Right.
6: So
5: they do that. They collect these videos. They find them. Once they find the article, the bill, at these locations and do that, they are to then leave that behind for the next person to potentially find, right?
6: That's correct. They're not supposed to take that. Geocaching is an international event. Ours is just temporary and local. And when they find it, they'll take the selfie video and then return it to the spot where they found it. That way the next person can still find it. All we're giving them to find this is the latitude and longitude of each one of the Bill of Rights.
5: Okay.
6: So they have to do a little bit of thinking and a little bit of exploring.
5: I love this idea and the process to be involved in it. You said you started on the 1st of the month. Mm-hmm. I know because I'm holding it, but they have to kind of fill out some documentation to get involved in this. And then when they get their 10 videos collected, they hand those videos and the signed documentation over, and that's the conclusion of their involvement, right? Until they find out who wins.
6: Yes.
5: Yeah.
6: And they don't have to do the documentation ahead of time.
5: Okay.
6: It's just that we're asking for videos of people who are not adults, and so we want to make sure that we are fully compliant. And so we ask for a signed release from the parent or guardian.
5: Sure.
6: So that we can use the videos for basically for publicity purposes. We want these kids to get recognition.
5: Absolutely. Tell me about the age range for the youngsters. How old do they have to be? And, you know, what's the age range you're looking at to be involved in this?
6: There's no minimum age.
5: Okay.
6: We ask that the students in high school, public schools, private schools, just that they're actually still in school to do this. And frankly, if somebody was 19 and wanted to participate, we're probably not going to turn them down.
5: Right.
6: So the mission for this is not the rules. The mission is the learning part.
5: I think then, yeah, and that's the kind of thing that these contests are designed for. And it's a way for youngsters to do it in a way that's entertaining.
6: Yeah.
5: And when you put a goal in front of anyone, much less a teenager, that's going to drive them to collect them all. And this geocaching, there are a lot of people are into that. It's fun. So I think you're going to have a pretty good turnout. If people have interest in this, should we direct them to a website? What's the process?
6: They can send an email to huntforoptimism@gmail.com.
5: Okay, we'll repeat that at the end of the interview.
6: And then if they can go to the Downtown Optimist Club website. And on that website, there is a link to the Hunt for Optimism contest.
5: All right. And there's links to everything about your club on that fantastic website, which, by the way, everybody, is downtownoptimistclub.wordpress.com. Okay. That is the homepage for the website. You go there, you can link to all their programs, the details about the club, their fundraising efforts, and how you can make a donation if you want to support what the Optimist Club does. And then you break down events like this, the Hunt for Optimism contest. So you'll find details on that website. Anything else we should mention, Rick, about the contest?
6: One of the interesting things this past weekend, I was contacted by a father who was out with two of his own kids and two neighbor kids. They were all foreigners. And there were students in the public schools here and here legally. And they were out having fun learning about America's government.
5: Isn't that wonderful?
6: It was a surprise and a delight for me to see foreign students wanting to learn about our government.
5: Yeah.
6: So.
5: All right. Well, we will reiterate the contest here in a few moments, but while I have you on, I know last time you were on these airwaves, I believe it was Simon, you were talking about a different event on the local level. Right now, the national version of that event is currently underway and continues through this week. And what am I talking about, Rick?
6: You're talking about the Mid-Missouri Soapbox Derby.
5: All right. It was very successful this year. And those who advanced on are participating in what's going on this week, right?
6: Our local race is a qualifying race for the International Soapbox Derby that's held every year in Akron, Ohio. And here in Columbia, our first race, I can't believe there are still people who have not seen it. Our first race here in Columbia was in 1938.
5: Ah.
6: Now, we haven't had the races every year. There's been years when there were not races. But for the last 30 years, we've had races here. The local race is a qualifying race for the international race held in Akron, Ohio. And they race against kids from around the world. It's a week-long event for the kid. Of course, mom or dad, guardians have to be there with them. But it's a memory of a lifetime for the kid.
5: I would think so.
6: All week long, they have different events, different races, and the culmination is on this coming Saturday, starting early in the morning. It's an hour time difference in Akron. And we have three local racers that will be participating. In the stock division, Dominic Paricio. Dominic has raced for a couple of years, and he'll be racing in the stock division. In the super stock division, Isaac Vizzetti. Isaac he's raced for, I think, 4 years. And in the Masters division, Dominic's sister, Carmelita Paricio, is racing in the Masters division. And
5: see, even on this level of racing, the Italians seem to have it all, don't they? That's hilarious to me. That's fantastic. So they're representing us here on this international event this week.
6: Yeah.
5: All right. I guess we'll find out the results this Saturday. And then will you announce that, or should we just stay on top of it? And I'll announce it on Monday on the program if we have winners here that basically finish. Do they do a top three? Do they do a top 10? What do they do with that?
6: It's a single elimination race.
5: Okay, gotcha.
6: So you win or go home.
5: You win or go home.
6: And We hope that our local racers will fare well.
5: Amen.
6: We've had, in the past, we have had one international winner, a young man who is the manager of the Ace Hardware store on Grindstone.
5: Yes.
6: Drew Holmes.
5: Yes.
6: Drew is the only person who has ever become an international champion, but he won't be the last.
5: Rick, it's good seeing you, man.
6: Thank you, Dave.
5: All right. Let me share that website with you one more time. 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
14: Everyone poops. It's not just the name of a classic potty training book. It's a universal truth. Even though everyone does it, almost no one wants to talk about it. Dr. Tricia Pasricha wants to change that. She's the author of a new book. It's called You've Been Pooping All Wrong. And she says there are three critical P's of pooping. The first is propulsion. Both the voluntary push you exert and the involuntary contractions that happen naturally within your body. Top line, when you feel the need to go, don't hold it. The second P is pliability, which refers to stool softness. The keys to this one are making sure you're drinking enough water and eating enough fiber. And the last P is for pelvic floor. If you can get your knees up above your waist while you're on the toilet, like on a stool or a garbage can or a stack of books even, that can make all the difference. I'm Dr. Sanjay Gupta, helping you live a better life.
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9: That means a visit with a commissioner, and the commissioner today is our Southern District Commissioner, Justin Aldred. Justin, good to see you. How are you?
16: Good to see you. Good morning.
9: Yeah, great to have you on the program as usual. Let's see. I'll tell you where we'll start. My son registered to vote last Wednesday. I kind of spaced on it, and this is because I'm a terrible parent. And then I saw in the Missourian a reminder that last Wednesday was the last day to get registered if you wanted to vote in August. And I was like, oh, crap, I better get moving. So I met him over here. I didn't really need to be there, of course, but he didn't really know where he was going. And I thought, I knew where I was going. So we go up to the second floor, but it's all change up there. So what's going on there?
16: So the clerk's office is doing some much-needed renovations on their space. They're just updating, getting things ready. And ultimately, I think that renovation was a long time coming for the size of the county that we are and the amount of just work that they do, not just in elections, but in their other constitutional duties as well. I think it makes things a lot better for them, a lot more streamlined, a lot more organized, and I think that it's going to be very good once it's finished. I know that it is still a little bit under construction now.
9: I felt like we needed a hard hat, Justin.
16: Yes. Yes. Oh, and that's been going on for just a little bit now, but we're going to have that finished here pretty quickly.
9: I got up there and the guy, one of the construction guys, obviously was dealing with people a lot who were like nonplussed, because we go up and there's the door, and then he goes, oh, that door down there to get in. So you have to go along and then go in that way. Am I wrong, though? The last time I was up there, I don't recall there being like a bank-style teller screen. Is that something new?
16: So that is new,
9: I guess, that we have to have that, I suppose.
16: Yes and no. It also adds additional, not just, you know, security as you would normally think of it, but general security for things like we want to make sure that our elections are secure. I know that sounds, you know, out of line or like I'm adding something more to that, but it is good to make sure that we have everything we need there and that the clerk's office has absolutely everything they need and they can be organized and they can run as efficiently as possible.
9: It looked to me, Justin, anyway, to my very untrained eye, like they were getting close to being done. Am I right or wrong about that?
16: No, they are close to being done. They're putting in furniture. They're installing it.
9: I saw the new furniture.
16: And then obviously the temporary door that I think you may have been at, that's not going to be how it is the entire time.
9: So. Yeah, like I said, the guy kind of rolled his eyes and just pointed that door. And I'm like, okay. And we got it. But easy process. I mean, it took him. He'd asked me before, how long was it going to take? And I said, not long. And I think we were in and out in less than 10 minutes. So it was very easy. All right. So let's move on just a little bit to some other things. One of the biggest stories to come out of the commission in the last week or so is that you've decided the proposed tax for a jail, which we'll see on our ballots, talking of our ballots in November, that you're going to add a 15-year sunset to this. Talk about that process.
16: That's correct. So last Thursday, the commission voted to add a 15-year sunset to the 3/8-cent Prop L sales tax enhancement that'll appear on that November 3rd ballot. And that'll be for the construction of a Boone County jail. And so what we were really looking at with that and how this came to be was rolling back the clocks in 2022, out-of-county detainee housing, that cost about $499,000. And we saw that balloon to $2.5 million in 2025. And that was a significant concern because that ramp up is not feasible. And unfortunately, we are not seeing a slowdown in the amount of detainees that we are housing, both in county and out of county. So we, you know, house inmates, and I want to say 14 different counties across the state of Missouri.
9: It's a lot. It's more than you think.
16: Yes. And so that's consistently, you know, above 200 individuals housed out of county. And that is significant time on that. That's time on the road. That's time for public defenders. That's time for families trying to get out there. And so as we put this on the ballot, you know, it's we're looking at that $2.5 million that we spent in 2025. And then this year we are on track to spend over $1 million in the first quarter of 2026. And that's going to be continuing. So that is something that we are paying for one way or the other. Now, all that said, I think that having a facility where we might be able to cut some of this cost while still providing valuable service is very important. And I think it's more palatable with a sunset on it.
9: There's pushback from a group that says, hey, we should not be housing prisoners who are mentally ill. We should be providing specific services for their needs. I think that a lot of people at the jail would be happy not to be housing people who are mentally ill because they're not really experienced in that. But people who are mentally ill and are a threat to themselves or others, at the moment, there's nowhere to send them, is there really?
16: Well, no. The most opportune place would be the Department of Mental Health through the state of Missouri.
9: But there
16: are no beds. And we do have individuals that are housed at Boone County Jail that are adjudicated unfit to stand trial and should be in a mental health facility. I think the sheriff's office would agree with me on that completely, that they would love to see those individuals at a mental health facility that can properly serve them. And unfortunately, that is a burden that the state is putting on the county because we are needing to build facilities that will properly house those individuals, and that's one of the problems that we're looking at here.
9: So the other pushback, too, is that we incarcerate too many people. That's been one of the criticisms, I think, of some of the opposition to this. But I'm not sure what else you do, right? Because do we have enough diversion programs or anything? I know that Janet's been very involved with things like that. But do we do enough on that front? Are we able to do enough? We are trying, I think, to do something on that front. Are we not?
16: Well, and so there's a couple of things on that front. I think that is very reasonable. I think a lot of people would agree with that. I don't think that has anything to do with the jail or the sheriff's office. I don't think that they are the individuals that are in charge of that. I think that is judges. I think that is state law. I think that's mandatory minimums. And that is a conversation to have. But, you know, there's also the issue of, and I understand that people may be opposed to this in some capacity. For me personally, what this would come down to is we can have individuals housed in a facility that would be proper, right size for them, fit for their mental health, fit for their needs. Or if we do not have the budget for this, if we do not have this facility, what the alternatives would look like are whatever we can get from the state, which is not always reliable, or we would be looking at tents and trailers as they've done in other parts of Missouri. And that's not something that I want to see. Now, I'm not trying to go out and say that's the ultimatum right now, but that is the options for the future. I could add more to that by all means, but
9: is state government doing enough to help us here, or do they just not have the resources to do it?
16: That is a hot topic, of course. You know, I am very disappointed with the Department of Mental Health and what we have at the state of Missouri. You know, the individuals that I believe we've had some cases of people waiting years to get into a facility, just waiting for beds for the most part. You know, there's all sorts of cuts coming from the state at any given program, any given level for anything. So I understand it's difficult to I don't want to stand on a soapbox and simply criticize the Department of Mental Health on this. This is, you know, part of larger issues that we face. But at the same time, it is a burden that we at the local level are taking up for the state.
9: So you're about to go to the National Association of Counties meeting in New Orleans. This cannot be a problem unique to this county, surely. Is there, might you be talking about that or sort of bouncing what we are dealing with here off other commissioners from other places in the country?
16: Yes. So there's a couple of things that are going to be coming up, the National Association of the Counties. And I think that's definitely one of them is, you know, both looking at mental health stuff and looking at criminal justice. By all means, this is something that we see across the United States. And as far as arguments about incarceration rates, that is, of course, a national issue. But there are some also just some key takeaways, some key topics that are happening right now that are going to be very interesting that I'm going to be discussing at NACO. One of them, and forgive me because I'm going to be a little bit out over my skis here, the rework of comments for the Office of Management and Budget. There is a proposed rewrite of what is called the 2 CFR Part 200.
9: Oh, yeah, the 2 CFR Part 200.
16: Right, and of course we all know what that is, yes. But that will actually change, and that is a proposed rule that changes how federal grant dollars are awarded, managed, monitored. That is the most significant overhaul of federal grant regulation in more than a decade that is being, you know, proposed right now. Essentially, that would change how federal agencies can view grants, how they can terminate grants, and what their discretionary authority is. And the fear there is that essentially a federal agency could give out a grant, something. So let's say, you know, our grant for special prosecutors, we have one of those here in Boone County, Callaway County. We have a grant for the sheriff's office for, you know, Missouri Cybercrimes Task Force, things like that. They could be taken away at any time, feasibly, for any reason or no reason. And that that's very scary from a local level to say, you know, OK, we've got this plan. This is what we're budgeting. This is what we're going to do this year. And suddenly, oh, that could just be taken away at the discretion of the grant authority. And that's money that's both federal money, and that's money that's federal money that we would receive through the state as well. So
9: I can see your concern, because it sounds super sketchy and super typical of this administration at the moment, that how arbitrary they could be, and they could leave you completely in the lurch.
16: Well, and I think that's just it too, is like, this is a very fast proposed change, and we don't know exactly what all the ramifications will be. So, and that's not just Missouri, of course, that'll be federal, but I think that'll be a hot topic at the National Association of Counties.
9: Yeah, you would imagine NACO that is going to be on your radar besides CLS2. What was it, Justin? I already
16: that was CFR part 200.
9: Right, CFR, yeah. Part 200.
16: Yes,
9: because that's something that, even though it sounds very bureaucratic, it obviously has huge consequences.
16: Well, it's Office of Management and Budget, so yes,
9: well,
16: that would
9: there
16: make
9: you
16: sense.
9: Go, right, yeah. Anything else that you'll
16: be
9: tackling?
16: Well, so a big one that I do want to talk about is the Boone County and City of Columbia Housing Study. That has earned a National Association of Counties Award for 2026, so that'll be very good. And a lot of that is thanks to our director, Joanne Nelson, who's going to be down there as well.
9: Yeah.
16: You know, that is a – we're not – ready to have the mission accomplished banner up just yet, by all means.
9: Good. You got to be careful about those.
16: And so that is something I want to, you know, talk about is, you know, with both with the county and in the military, we, you know, lots of studies that I've been a part of or done, or, you know, big programs where you put it all together and it's a lot of people involved and it's a years long process. And once you've done that, you do not want to just let that sit on a shelf. That has to be something that we are constantly looking at, constantly trying ways to, you know, move forward on. And also, it's a really good example of collaboration between the City of Columbia and the county as well. That's something that we've worked very extensively with their researchers and their staff on as well. But, you know, so that will be an award for the joint city-county housing study. And, you know, that'll be very good to see, you know, what went into that and also what we can get out of that in the future. And that's something that we're constantly working towards.
9: Yeah. And I mean, housing, affordable housing has been a big problem, if you like, around here, hasn't it? And as far as tackling, I guess, a large part of the unhoused population, the Opportunity Campus is now fully open here around the corner from us,
16: yeah.
9: Justin.
16: And I think it's that, and I think it's just every facet of that. I think, you know, we think about housing and we think about individuals that are on the street like that, but there's also a large community that is, you know, couch surfing or not necessarily home stable or 2 weeks out from not being able to pay rent. And those individuals are also incredibly affected by housing. I think it's a baseline for a lot of people that live in this area and a lot of people that live in the United States. So it's something that we want to look at all levels.
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14: When we talk about how much exercise someone should get, current guidelines call for about 150 minutes of moderate intensity exercise or 75 minutes of vigorous intensity exercise every week. New study out of the UK makes a strong case for vigorous exercise if and when you can do it. Now, researchers determined that even little bursts of vigorous exercise can significantly reduce someone's risk of 8 different diseases: dementia, type 2 diabetes, fatty liver disease, chronic respiratory disease, chronic kidney disease, immune-mediated inflammatory diseases, major cardiovascular events, and atrial fibrillation. We're not talking about complicated training programs here. Just work with what you can into your everyday life. If you are breathless and unable to speak in complete sentences, then you've hit the mark. I'm Dr. Sanjay Gupta, helping you live a better life.
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2: If he wants, but this is good business. I got to keep him on the straight and narrow, Kishia. Duncan, how are you?
6: I'm doing well, Simon. How about yourself? Good to be with you.
2: Just fine. You know, we're just dealing with these things. Kids, teenagers who don't turn off the lights, that
6: yes,
2: kind of stuff.
6: I remember this way back when living with my parents. My father would take me into a room where I left a light on, and he would say, "Are you in this room?" And I'd say, "Well, no, of course not." And he'd say, "Well, why is the light on? You're not in this room."
2: See, I like that, Kishia, but maybe I will start doing that because this morning I was up at 5:15. Maybe that's the answer. Get him up at 5:15.
6: That's right.
2: On his summer break.
6: Yes.
2: And take him down to the that bathroom where the light's on.
6: And say,
2: been on all night.
6: "Are you in here?" I mean, these demonstrative,
2: like
6: hands-on lessons always stick the most. All these years later, it's very prevalent in my mind. And as an adult homeowner, I turn the lights off in any room I'm not in.
2: Good for you. I like that. So not only are you getting advice about looking out for scams from Kishi today, we are getting excellent parenting advice here. I like that suggestion.
6: Right.
2: Maybe we'll have to go there. I'm going to warn him about that. All right. First of all, I mention this because you sent to me something that BBB does. You have this scam tracker and you survey people. And I told you I wasn't sure you needed to do a survey on this because guess what? 91% of people hate AI customer service. I want to know who the 9% who love it are, Kishia.
6: Yes, I know. I'm not sure who those 9% are, but to be fair, we're a fair organization, so hopefully we'll hear from a few of those 9% folks so we can get some balanced accounts here.
2: It seems to me, Kishia, I have had numerous experiences recently that just about every what I would call, finger quote, major company is using, well, at least some form of AI in their customer service departments, whether it be sort of the computer-generated chatbots or even call centers. Is that what we're dealing with here now?
6: Yeah, it is. And unfortunately, consumers and businesses are not

0: they give a name to their AI chatbot responder. It starts with an M, and it it drives me crazy.
1: Yeah, I've had that experience too with an AI chatbot. Hi, I'm so and so. I'm Simon. You know, how can I help you today? Mm-hmm. And it tends to start off okay, but
0: that's exactly it.
1: Yeah, it starts off fine. You think, okay, I've got an option here, and then you keep not getting the answer or the category or the opportunity to really report your real issue, and no option for a human to talk to, and that's where the frustration comes in.
0: And I think that is the frustration, as you just mentioned, Kisha, when BBB did this survey, it's then the frustration of actually trying to get to a human, because back in the day, finger quotes, you used to just be able to hit 0, 0, and eventually you'd get there.
1: Yes.
0: Is that still the case? It doesn't feel like it to me anymore.
1: Not
0: at least with
1: often.
0: A lot of these. Yeah.
1: Not as often. Rarely you get that still, but you're right. Not as often can you just hit 0 and be rerouted to the head customer service human being or a live person or the main menu. That's become more complicated with the combination of AI customer service and the chatbots. It's not as common as it used to be.
0: Yeah, that's for sure. So, I mean, what can we do? A lot of people out there now are listening to you say that and say, well, we know this, and we've experienced this. What can we do? And is it necessarily, I mean, I think it is generally bad for consumers, but that's just, you know, nothing's going to change at this point, is it? That's probably what people are saying.
1: Well, I think if we can get businesses, one good thing about getting this data out, I mean, businesses are kind of in the winning column right now because they're saving a lot of money using AI. But as we've seen here with so much overwhelming data from customers who are not happy with it, 91%, that's a lot.
0: Yeah.
1: They may start to lose business. And that's normally when the business owners' ears and companies' ears start to perk up, and they're like, okay, we need to rethink this and do something a little differently, because, you know, if people get frustrated enough to decide they're no longer going to do business with a company that doesn't give them a better option that they can navigate, that's when I think businesses will start paying attention more. And that's what we hope this information will get out to businesses. And they'll say, okay, the red flags have been raised. The alarm has been rung. Maybe we do need to take this opportunity to stop and rethink this and revamp and modify our AI customer service a bit.
0: Yeah. I think you've hit it squarely on the head there, and that is that if it starts to affect the bottom line, that's when you might see a change.
1: That's when you'll see a change.
0: Could take a while, right, Kisha, but that's when you'll see a change.
1: Well, I think if people stay the course, I mean, I haven't seen a study with this much overwhelming data. 91% is a lot of unhappy people, so I'm hoping that number will ring the alarm loud enough that businesses will say, oh, whoa, let's stop and kind of rethink this now. I was telling you, and I hope they'll take advice from those that are doing it well, which is why it's so important that we do hear from the happy 9%. But I will give one personal example of a company, and it's a restaurant in town who I think is doing it in a better way. And that's Lee's Chicken. So full disclosure, you know, I've probably talked before about how my comfort meal on a bad day is, you know, 3 chicken tenders
0: you
1: and a biscuit.
0: You are not alone.
1: Lee's Chicken, you know, good stuff when you need a little bit of comfort there. And they have for a while now actually been a little bit ahead of the curve, I think, using AI at the drive-thru.
0: And oh, so, really?
1: Yeah, when you pull into the drive-thru, you can tell right away if you're paying attention, hello, how may I help you
0: that
1: today?
0: Voice.
1: A friendly voice, but definitely a little choppy, not the warmth that you might get with a human being. And so, you know, my first time hearing it, I'll play along. Okay, so I placed my order and I thought, I can't wait to get around to the window to find out what's up with this. So I get around to the window, make my payment, and I say, hey, what's up with the robot on the drive-thru? And to my surprise, I hadn't thought about this, but I've thought about it differently ever since. She said, well, if people don't want to come to work, you know, they're not going to shut down the drive-thru because somebody didn't show up. And so some of this we bring on ourselves in some ways.
0: I hadn't thought about that.
1: Right. I hadn't either before she mentioned it. And so from a business's standpoint, they were able to keep their drive-thru open, meaning business stayed steady and flowed right along. But they do have a sign on the drive-thru box that says, if you would rather place your order with the human, please pull around and you can both pay and place your order with the human being.
0: Okay.
1: And so
0: coming
1: around to land the plane at my point, I think that's the way to do it. I think it's a good example to

0: follow is make sure that there's another option for someone who's not quite ready to use that AI chatbot or just has no interest in it at all. As people want options, especially we customers, we're spending our hard-earned money. We want to have choices. And I think if businesses will implement that quickly, I think that will make a big difference in how they're perceived in using it.
1: Yeah, I think when you bring it up like that and the fact that they're saying, okay, we're understaffed, so we're going to employ it to make sure that we don't lose a service for our customers.
0: Correct.
1: Because of that understaffing, that might be your 9% or more, I think, when put that way.
0: Exactly.
1: Yeah.
0: Exactly. So we have to be, you know, you've got to look at both sides of that there. But obviously, there's a lot of work they need to do and not nearly enough businesses and companies doing that, or we wouldn't see this huge number of complaints that we've seen.
1: That's Kisha Duncan, Columbia Region Director with the Better Business Bureau. All right, Kisha, something else I did want to cover with you here, and I know it's on your radar, too. It's summer, people are out, they're on vacation, and they're using these peer-to-peer payment applications and stuff. And BBB is saying, just be careful, right? Well, so what's the advice on these?
0: Well, the advice is make sure you know who you're sending money to.
1: Yeah.
0: Don't send money to people through PayPal, Venmo, Zelle, Cash App without seeing a photo on the profile. Just verify for a fact that you're sending it to who you intend to send it to. And that can be easier to do. You know, the payment apps are great. I certainly use them. I know a lot of people do. They're convenient at farmers markets or when you're out and about at festivals or carnivals. Or, you know, you're out and about doing business. You may have a small business that doesn't have a sophisticated payment system set up yet. And so the peer-to-peer app works well. You get an instant receipt. But just make sure you're using it carefully and that you have your account that you have it tied to a credit card or to an account that's protected, because once your money, the vulnerability in it is the issue, right? Because once that money's gone, it's gone.
1: Oh, yeah. Yeah.
0: And there's no getting it back in most cases. So we just ask people to use it carefully, make sure they're sending it to who they really want to, and confirm that before they just use it.
1: It's a check and double check thing. My aforementioned teenagers still laugh at me sometimes when I'm like, oh, I can pay for this using my watch. And it still kind of blows my mind that I can do that. But, you know, it's linked to a card, and you should always know, and I usually do, what you're paying and who you're paying, right? And that's what you're telling people to do. Just be sure of where it's going.
0: That's right. And also, don't leave large balances sitting, you know, in some of those payment apps, you know, because they are tied to an account.
1: Yeah.
0: You can sometimes store money there. You know, don't have large balances sitting there, because they're generally not covered by FDIC insurance. And so, because it's an app, and so you want to be careful about, you want to be careful about that. And then also make sure you're using all the protections you can on your device, on your phone. Make sure you're using the multi-factor authentication. If you have the capacity to do fingerprint ID or facial recognition ID, those are also good things to make sure you have in place. All the extra security and safety that you can implement on your device is also a good idea. And make sure you don't leave a lot of money sitting there in those apps that allow you to store a balance.
1: Yeah, and that's a good point too. And I know Robert Ricketts, the computer guy who's on with me on a regular basis, Robert's a big fan of the multi-factor authentication.
0: Very important.
1: Yeah.
0: Very important. Requiring a PIN with that, you know, yes, it's an extra step, but it's really worth it.
1: Yeah, and sometimes you're like, oh, I've got to go through the PIN, and, you know, they're going to send a PIN to me and on my email or my phone or whatever. And so it can be a bit of a drag, but ultimately, to protect what we're talking about here, your cash supply,
0: it is
1: worth it, isn't it?
0: It is definitely worth it. I know it, like with Cash App, for, and just using that as an example, when you're getting ready to, if you're going to send money to someone, you always have to confirm with your PIN before it's actually sent. That's the final step. And then they also require you to put a note on the note line as to, and it's required before you can send too. So, you know, some of the payment apps have a little more security built in than others. And so just use all the securities you can control on your phone, and then also whatever the payment, whatever the peer-to-peer app offers, make sure you're using it too, and just double up on that safety.
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3: 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Your go-to spot for stories that keep you in the loop. Hear from some of the most fascinating people in pop culture today. whether it's Facebook, Instagram, Twitter, and TikTok. 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The Topical Fruit. 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
5: 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It's a show with an obsessive focus on what's good for America. I'm bringing you the truth beneath the headlines of all of the nation's top stories. We feature newsmaking interviews with the top guests on the whole planet. And I'll ask the questions you only dream of other interviewers asking. Do you like being informed, engaged, and entertained? Good. 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
6: A Better Life with Dr. Sanjay Gupta.
7: Everyone poops. It's not just the name of a classic potty training book. It's a universal truth. Even though everyone does it, almost no one wants to talk about it. Dr. Tricia Pasricha wants to change that. She's the author of a new book. It's called You've Been Pooping All Wrong. And she says there are three critical P's of pooping. The first is propulsion. Both the voluntary push you exert and the involuntary contractions that happen naturally within your body. Top line, when you feel the need to go, don't hold it. The second P is pliability, which refers to stool softness. The keys to this one are making sure you're drinking enough water and eating enough fiber. And the last P is for pelvic floor. If you can get your knees up above your waist while you're on the toilet, like on a stool or a garbage can or a stack of books even, that can make all the difference. I'm Dr. Sanjay Gupta, helping you live a better life.
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